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2: Hessel driving right, passes back, Champagne 10 to shoot. Crosses left on SGA, finds Cornette low, and he lays it in. Jalen Williams ended up on the deck, thought he got knocked down. No whistle that time, San Antonio within 11.
3: He did get knocked down. That very easily could have been an offensive foul.
2: Cason Wallace lines up a three. It's a miss, long rebound. Champagne beating Caruso to the spot.
3: A stop and a rebound for the Spurs for a change.
2: Wemby, the ball handler on the left side, steps back, takes the three. Not this time. Cornette taps, no. Vassell, weak side, stick back, good. Timeout, Oklahoma City. San Antonio's got it in single digits, down nine.
3: Really good effort right there by Luke Cornette. The two big Spurs in the game together for one of the few times in this series. It pays the dividend right there.
2: Is this the run the San Antonio Spurs are going to make? 6:56 to go. Fourth quarter, game three. It's Oklahoma City 105, San Antonio 96. This is the Western Conference Finals on ESPN Radio and the ESPN app presented by Gusto.

0: faithful. Since 2005, game days have been heard on these airwaves with moments like this.
1: Alex looking, got it
2: in post, and it's good. Touchdown! Touchdown, 49ers!
0: And this.
3: Feel super, baby! Super Bowl champions are going back to Miami.
0: We have been honored to be the home of 49ers football, and we are proud to announce a multi-year contract extension that will keep the 49ers on the sports leader. 107.7 The Bone, 810 AM KSFO for years to come.
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14: When it comes to the myriad reasons people don't get enough exercise, psychologist Diana Hill has heard them all. She's the author of a new book with a great title, I Know I Should Exercise, But. On a recent episode of my podcast, Chasing Life, Hill told me the number one reason people don't exercise is because they don't feel like they have enough time. She told us that she encourages people she works with to shift from an either-or mindset to a both-and mindset. Hill herself uses time at her son's baseball game to walk around the field cheering him on instead of sitting on the sidelines. She also recommends setting up your space at home, at work, in the car to facilitate movement. So every night before I go to bed, I lay out my workout clothes next to my bathroom sink so they are waiting there for me as a good reminder. I'm Dr. Sanjay Gupta, helping you live a better life.
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15: 15 to nothing. What was the talk of the response, and how did you guys turn it around so fast?
16: Yeah, I mean, we knew coming into this game, it's going to be loud for them. So being able to weather the storm, AC talks about it a lot. K-Rich talks about it a lot. Like when we came to the timeout, nobody was down. Everybody was just like ready to keep going and throw another punch.
15: You're in that environment where, you know, you're on the road, and they jump into that big lead. But you're also in the mentality that you guys are trying to get home court advantage back after losing game one at home. What was the overall approach for you guys coming into such an insane environment?
16: Yeah, a lot of it's just executing the details. Like we know how to play. We know the game plan. And so being able to execute the little things, especially on the road, it's huge. In a loud environment, being able to know the coverage, know what we're doing. We did a great job of that defensively. Chet, Hart, a lot of them did a great job of that.
15: I want to talk about the defensive plan, if you could, on Victor Wembanyama. I mean, he didn't get a two-point bucket until really late in that game. What are you guys trying to do team-wise to try to limit his production out there?
16: Yeah, I mean, he's an elite player. So being able to be physical with him, but it takes a whole team. And so being able to lock in as one and rebound especially against him, but our guys that were on him primarily, they did a great job of that.
15: You know, I wonder what this is like for you, Jared. Of course, you got traded from Philly back in February, but you established your role very quickly, it felt like, there in Oklahoma City. How have you been able to absorb sort of their championship medal in a very short period of time?
16: Man, it's the team, it's the staff. Like, they do a great job of just showing love and being able to give me confidence to go out there and be myself. Like, that's the main thing. When I first got here, you know, I was nervous. I didn't know what to expect. And they just welcomed me. And that's been the greatest thing for me throughout this whole process. And I'm very grateful to be here. And every day they show me love. And so being able to go out there, be confident, no matter what, if the shot's not falling, they're still confident in me. And just going out there, play hard.
1: Yeah, he was part of an advantage of 76-23 in bench points in this third game. Mitch Johnson asked about it postgame.
17: I don't think one thing here or there. I think we were really sharp to start the game. And, you know, obviously didn't sustain it, and that wasn't sustainable how we started. But I thought we played very fast. And I think that's something that tapered off as the game went along, and we have to find a way to do that. And part of that's on me to help the whole group. Not just the bench, but to continue to play fast and get out and get some easy opportunities. And then, obviously, thought we could have done a much better job of crashing the glass tonight, making more concerted effort. There's a lot of misses to go get, and we didn't get enough of them.
1: 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Dave Pasch, Doris Burke, Vanessa Richardson on the call. New York up 2-0. Mike Brown on his message to the team.
18: 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They were down, you know, 0-2 against Detroit. And, again, Cleveland is well coached. Kenny's an excellent coach. And they have a load of talent on that team. We know those guys are hungry, and they don't quit. So we know this Game 3 is going to be tough in Cleveland because they're coming.
1: 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Our next broadcast is Game 3. 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Coming up next, it's game night for producer Taras Lejeski, technical director Javon Cutler, associate producer Stas Cienki, as well as George Sedano, PJ Carlissimo, and Mark Kestisher. I'm Jim Baskwell. 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
0: Number five.
1: In Baltimore, Orioles snap a three-game losing skid, partially thanks to this blast from Jackson Holliday. The call on WBAL.
4: 2-1 pitch coming. Swinging a high fly ball through the raindrops towards left field. Into the corner. Got some distance. This ball is under the foul pole. Home run! Hit the very bottom of the pole. Opposite field home run, Jackson Holliday.
0: Number four.
1: The Guardians looking to make it 7 in a row against the Phillies. No score in the ninth until the Guardians unbreak the tie. The call on WTAM 1100.
5: Duran into the wind-up pitch. A swing and a high fly ball deep left field. Marsh is back. Track. Wall. Goal! A pinch hit home run by Kyle Mansardo. And the Guardians have a 1-0 lead here in the ninth inning.
0: Number three.
1: The Thunder go up 2-1 in the Western Conference Finals, and a Jalen Williams four-point play put the game away. The call on ESPN Radio.
6: Pass out to McCain, drives the baseline, two to shoot. Out to Jay Will, gets off a three, hits it and one! A chance at a four-point play for Jalen Williams. Jay Will having the game of his life here in Game 3 of the Conference Finals.
0: Number two.
1: In the Stanley Cup playoffs, the Golden Knights go up 2-0 on the Avalanche, scoring 3 goals in the third period, and this one gave them their first lead. 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
7: Michael sets up Dorothea, gains the red line, try to steer it in, check from behind. Second time he got it in, Taves knocked it down. Dorothea again, tips a breakout pass, it goes to Eichel, left to Barbashev, he shoots, he scores! Crossbar and home, 2-1 Knights!
0: Number one.
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4: 2-2 pitch. Swung on, laced up the middle. Base hit. Here comes Eli. Throw out of center. Braves win. Chadwick Trump hitting them where it hurts, right up the middle. And the Braves take game one.
1: 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The Atlanta Dream, 2-1 on the season, looking to start 3-1 or better for the first time since 2022, hosting the Dallas Wings. And they're pouring it on the Wings in the fourth quarter. Here's Ryan Howard with a bucket.
8: 90 seconds left in this ballgame. Atlanta trying to go 3-1 for the first time to start the season since 2022. And Ryan Howard trying to make it happen.
9: Ryan Howard with the biggest plus on the floor, plus 16. Got 25 points in this one.
1: On Ion Television, 86-69, the final. The Dream knock off the Wings. 3-1 start to the season for Atlanta for the first time since 2022. Alicia Gray, 16 points. Ryan Howard, fifth player with 25 points and 8 assists in Dream history. The Wings with just 9 points in the first quarter, their fewest since August 6 of 2020. Paige Beckers with just 7 points for Dallas entered the game with 10 straight 15-point games, was the longest active streak in the WNBA. Meanwhile, the Fever taking on the Golden State Valkyries in Indiana. Fever scored 85 or more points in 5 consecutive games to start the season at 3-2, tied for the second longest streak in WNBA history. Caitlin Clark making it a double-digit lead in the third.
5: Cunningham, hand off Johnson, into a triple team, out to Clark. Three more!
8: This is what we're here for.
1: Clark and the Fever put up a 90 burger. They win it 90-82 over the Valkyries. 85 or more points in 6 straight games to start the season, the second longest streak in WNBA history. Clark, 22 points, 9 assists, 20 or more points in each of her first 5 games this season. Again, this is the Fever knock off the Valkyries 90-82. SportsCenter All Night, ESPN Radio, and the ESPN app coming up on Saturday on ABC and ESPN Radio. Game 3 of the Eastern Conference Final between the Cavs and Knicks. Harry Douglas, host of Freddie and Harry on ESPN Radio, says he's been impressed with the Knicks' unselfishness.
10: What are you willing to sacrifice for a greater good? That's why Josh Hart, he didn't take it personal. He just took it amongst himself to make sure that he was better in game two when that moment arose. But in order to have a special group and to be up 2-0 in the Eastern Conference Finals, guys have to sacrifice. They have to let go of self and be all about the team.
1: And the Knicks have the recipe to win a championship.
10: You have that trust. You have that accountability. And then I love what Josh Hart said. Hey, if anyone tries to get out of, you know, get in self mode, it's that accountability that we will hold each other to and check one another without someone feeling some type of way. I love the way this basketball team, number one, they're gelling at the moment. I love the way that they are with each other on the court, off.
1: Again, the Cavs and Knicks game 3 on ABC and ESPN Radio. Still more to come from San Antonio in game 3 of the Western Conference Finals. That's coming your way next. 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
0: 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Two rivals collide in the NL Central. Jordan Walker leads the St. Louis Cardinals into American Family Field to go head-to-head with Jake Bowers and the Milwaukee Brewers.
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26: pivotal game three between the Thunder and Spurs.
2: Big Gildas Alexander into the front court to our right. Castle defending. Now tries to blow by him. 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
3: Barbashev right for Eichel. Throws and he shoots and scores! Off the long post and home.
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1: 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Western Conference is going to be on the slate for this edition of SportsCenter All Night, both on the hardwood and on the ice. On the baseball diamond, Gerrit Cole back on the mound for the Yankees, plus plenty of other baseball we got to get to. But we begin in the NBA with the 1-1 Western Conference Finals.
4: The Western Conference Finals are even at a game apiece.
6: When you're down some of your primary creators and initiators, it causes a little bit of an extra strain.
7: We need some poise for sure and being aggressive, just like we were in the third quarter.
1: Western Conference Finals Game 3 from the Frostbank Center in San Antonio tied at one apiece on Friday. Game 3 winners go on to win the series in the NBA 73% of the time in a best-of-seven series. SGA rebounded nicely for the Thunder in Game 2, 30 points, 9 assists, his 27th career 30-point playoff game. Wemby averaging 31 points and nearly 21 rebounds per game in the first two games of this series. The Thunder 4-0 on the road so far this postseason, and they've been dominant with the exception of Game 1. Jalen Williams listed as questionable, end up not playing in the game, and that led to a fast start from the Spurs in the first quarter.
2: 0-for-2 start for OKC. Vassell pulls top of the arc, buries a three, early timeout called by OKC. Spurs have scored the first 10 of Game 3.
6: You know, I'm not a big fan of those early leads, Kesty, but that's exactly what the doctor ordered.
1: San Antonio going nuts. An early lead for the Spurs by double digits. Mark Kestisher, PJ Carlissimo there on ESPN Radio. But back come the Thunder, and it was led by SGA in the second quarter.
2: Switching defense, Carter Bryant has him now. Now he gets to the three-point line. Steps back, three for the lead. Got it! Oklahoma City down 15-0 early, has taken the lead. 32-31.
1: Did not take the Thunder very long to get back in the game, up 32-31 at that point, thanks to that big three from SGA. We move to the second half, and things start to get chippy.
2: Pass inside stolen. Vassell read it well. Down floor on the lob for Castle. Draws another foul as he tried to toss it toward the rim. Gave up the body, and now body's coming in. Vassell, Holmgren, Castle getting up. He's upset. He's being held down and pushed aside by some of the security for San Antonio.
1: The physicality certainly coming to play in this one in San Antonio. At that point, Oklahoma City up by 10. Shai Gilgeous-Alexander looking for more, this time from downtown.
2: SGA drives, kicks to Wallace, left angle three, can't hit,

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2: Cardinals manager Ali Marmol, the tarps off crew now in the outfield. 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
3: Not yet. The only thing that crossed my mind is if I got ejected, I was definitely going up there. I was like, you know what? That'd be a really good time. 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
11: Big Gildas Alexander into the front court to our right. Castle defending. Now tries to blow by him. Gets up off the glass and in.
1: We have a big game 2 in Colorado between the Avs and Golden Knights.
12: Barbashev right for Eichel. Posey shoots and scores! Off the long post and home.
1: Cole makes his return for the Yanks.
11: There is strike 3. Got him with a four-seamer.
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13: 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Out to Clark, three-more!
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14: 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Western Conference is going to be on the slate for this edition of SportsCenter All Night, both on the hardwood and on the ice. On the baseball diamond, Garrett Cole back on the mound for the Yankees, plus plenty of other baseball we got to get to. But we begin in the NBA with the 1-1 Western Conference Finals.
15: The Western Conference Finals are even at a game apiece.
16: When you're down some of your primary creators and initiators, it causes a little bit of an extra strain.
17: We need some poise for sure and being aggressive, just like we were in the third quarter.
14: Western Conference Finals Game 3 from the Frostbank Center in San Antonio tied at 1 apiece on Friday. Game 3 winners go on to win the series in the NBA 73% of the time in a best-of-seven series. SGA rebounded nicely for the Thunder in Game 2, 30 points, 9 assists, his 27th career 30-point playoff game. Wemby averaging 31 points and nearly 21 rebounds per game in the first two games of this series. The Thunder 4-0 on the road so far this postseason, and they've been dominant with the exception of Game 1. Jalen Williams listed as questionable, end up not playing in the game, and that led to a fast start from the Spurs in the first quarter.
11: 0-for-2 start for OKC. Bissell pulls top of the arc, buries a three, early timeout called by OKC. Spurs have scored the first 10 of Game 3.
9: You know, I'm not a big fan of those early leads, Kesty, but that's exactly what the doctor ordered.
14: San Antonio going nuts. An early lead for the Spurs by double digits. Mark Kestisher, PJ Carlissimo there on ESPN Radio. But back come the Thunder, and it was led by SGA in the second quarter.
11: Switching defense, Carter Bryant has him now. Now he gets to the three-point line. Steps back, three for the lead. Got it! Oklahoma City down 15-0 early, has taken the lead. 32-31.
14: Did not take the Thunder very long to get back in the game, up 32-31 at that point, thanks to that big three from SGA. We move to the second half, and things start to get chippy.
11: Pass inside stolen. Bissell read it well. Down floor on the lob for Castle. Draws another foul as he tried to toss it toward the rim. Gave up the body, and now body's coming in. Bissell, Holmgren, Castle getting up. He's upset. He's being held down and pushed aside by some of the security for San Antonio.
14: The physicality certainly come into play in this one in San Antonio. At that point, Oklahoma City up by 10. Shai Gilgeous-Alexander looking for more, this time from downtown.
11: SGA drives, kicks to Wallace, left angle three, can't hit. Offensive rebound to Dort. Reloads SGA for a topside three, and he buries it. SGA with the triple.
9: San Antonio just not getting the job done on the defensive glass.
11: 81-73 Thunder, 3:49. Time counting in the third.
14: SGA taking care of business there. Then more from the Thunder as they finish off the Spurs, controlling the rest of the second half.
11: Well, they didn't have J-Dub Jalen Williams, but they had J-Will Jalen Williams, who led 76 bench points for OKC, and the Thunder, who dropped the opener of the series in double overtime at home, have taken home court back here in San Antonio. Game 3 goes to the Thunder, 123-108.
14: Thunder fell behind 15-0. They go on to win it, though. The final 123-108 in Game 3. Once they got control, it stayed that way. They become the first team to win 10 of their first 11 postseason games since the 2020 Miami Heat, and the first Western Conference team since the 2017 Golden State Warriors. Thunder's bench with 76 points, most in a playoff game as the Thunder since the Sonics relocated back in 2009. SGA, 26 points and a career high 12 assists. SGA with George Sedano on ESPN Radio.
17: This game started 15-0 on their end. What was said in that first huddle to get you going?
18: We just got to go out there and compete. Like, they're on their home floor, like back at their house, their regular routine, their shoot around at their practice facility. Like, they were going to come out ready to play. We just got to compete and give ourselves a chance. That's the only thing that we could have did, and we did a hell of a job of it once we got the car back on the road.
17: Your bench scored more points than any other bench for OKC has scored in their playoff history. What can you tell us about guys like Caruso, McCain, and Jalen Williams, etc.?
18: Yeah, I mean, we have a really good basketball team. Like, 1 through 15 can really play at the highest level. We've been saying it all year, and it's coming to fruition on the highest stage, highest level of basketball. But, yeah, no surprise for us. We know what we're capable of. We know what the players in our locker room are capable of.
17: You started this game.

0: first player, including a lot of times tonight. On your game time goal, why was that the right time to shoot?
1: I haven't scored in a million days. No, I'm joking. You know what? It was just one of those plays where I think that I had the opportunity to shoot it, and want to try being aggressive, a little more and get pucks to the net. And it was a good play starting out of our end, breaking, through the neutral zone, and it was nice to see that one go in.
2: Yeah, that goal by Eichel snapped a 10-game streak without a goal, his second longest of his playoff career, behind a 12-game streak back in 2023. Game 3 of the Western Conference Finals in Las Vegas on ESPN. SportsCenter All Night, ESPN Radio, and the ESPN app. Let's go to the baseball diamond. 569 days without seeing Gerrit Cole in a Major League mound came to an end on Friday. Cole stepped on the hill at Yankee Stadium for his first appearance since Game 5 of the 2024 World Series. Cole, recovering from Tommy John surgery from March of last year, taking the bump against the Rays, squaring off against Tampa's Nick Martinez, who had the second-best ERA in baseball at 1.51 in 9 starts. Rays 15-3 in the month of May, their best in Major League Baseball. And Gerrit Cole, in his first start, did not disappoint.
3: Here's the 1-2. Into right, Judge after it, on it, inning over. Cole has thrown 6 shutout innings in his return.
2: Cole, very good. 6 runs, just 2 strikeouts, though, in his debut. But a 1-0 Yankees lead would not stay. Cole would get an 0 decision, partially because in the top of the 8th inning, Richie Palacios comes up with a couple of men on for Tampa.
4: 0-1. Swing and a grounder off the glove of Hill and over Jose Caballero and into center field. Here comes Junior, here comes Johnny, and it's 3-1 Tampa Bay. Richie Palacios comes through in his home city of New York. His Knicks won last night. Will he win it for the Rays with that base knock?
2: 620 WDAE with the call. Rays beat the Yankees 4-2. Rays now an MLB best 16-3 in the month of May, with a 5.5 game lead on the Yankees in the AL East. It's their 5th win this season when trailing entering the 8th inning, tied for the most in baseball. Gerrit Cole stellar in his debut, again, 6 innings, no runs, 2 strikeouts. Aaron Boone on Cole's debut.
5: Obviously really efficient. Just thought he was really good. They were being very aggressive with him. But I thought he did a good job of mixing his four seam and his sinker. He popped the four seamer and get him off with some good sinkers. Thought he ended up mixing in some good breaking balls, had enough of a presence with the changeup to keep him honest. Gets tested right away in the CRG stuff with Simpson getting on base to start. I thought he was excellent in that. So like managing the game and managing situations, really exciting to get him back and to have him go out there. I'm sure he was carrying a lot of emotions with him out there, and he was on point.
2: Yankee skipper Aaron Boone on Gerrit Cole's debut. Again, the Yankees fall to the Rays 4-2. Meanwhile, Dodgers in Milwaukee to face the Brewers. Jack Bowers with an 11-game hit streak for the Brew Crew. Shohei Ohtani starting to heat up for LA, a 7-game hit streak for him. Brewers now 29-18. A win would tie their fastest to 30 wins in franchise history. Brewers 13-4 in the month of May. Pick up the action bottom of the first inning. William Contreras at the plate with a couple of men on WTMJ.
6: Here's the pitch, and a high fly ball deep left field. This ball's way back and way gone. Wild Bill, a 3-run shot, and the Brewers jump on the Dodgers early here in Game 1.
2: Again on WTMJ, Brewers go on to beat the Dodgers 5-1, their 30th win of the season. For the Brewers, Jack Bowers extends his hitting streak to 12 games, longest active streak in baseball and the longest of his career. Brewers now 14-4 in the month of May. Dodgers go 0-7 with runners in scoring position and fall to 1-15 when scoring 2 or fewer runs. 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

0: 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Cole stepped on the hill at Yankee Stadium for his first appearance since Game 5 of the 2024 World Series. Cole, recovering from Tommy John surgery from March of last year, taking the bump against the Rays, squaring off against Tampa's Nick Martinez, who had the second-best ERA in baseball at 1.51 in nine starts. Rays 15-3 in the month of May, their best in Major League Baseball. And Gerrit Cole, in his first start, did not disappoint.
1: Here's the 1-2. Into right, Judge after it, on it, inning over. Cole has thrown six shutout innings in his return.
0: Cole, very good. Six runs, just two strikeouts, though, in his debut. But a 1-0 Yankees lead would not stay. Cole would get an 0 decision, partially because in the top of the eighth inning, Richie Palacios comes up with a couple of men on for Tampa.
2: 0-1. Swing and a grounder off the glove of Hill and over Jose Caballero and into center field. Here comes Junior, here comes Johnny, and it's 3-1 Tampa Bay. Richie Palacios comes through in his home city of New York. His Knicks won last night. Will he win it for the Rays with that base knock?
0: 620 WDAE with the call. Rays beat the Yankees 4-2. Rays now an MLB best 16-3 in the month of May with a 5.5-game lead on the Yankees in the AL East. It's their fifth win this season when trailing entering the eighth inning, tied for the most in baseball. Gerrit Cole stellar in his debut against six innings, no runs, two strikeouts. Aaron Boone on Cole's debut.
3: Obviously really efficient. Just thought he was really good. They were being very aggressive with him. But I thought he did a good job of mixing his four seam and his sinker. You know, he popped the four seamer and get him off with some good sinkers. Thought he ended up mixing in some good breaking balls, had enough of a presence with the changeup to keep him honest. You know, gets tested right away in the CRG stuff with Simpson getting on base to start. I thought he was excellent in that. So like managing the game and managing situations, you know, really exciting to get him back and to have him go out there. You know, I'm sure he's carrying a lot of emotions with him out there, and, you know, he was on point.
0: Yankee skipper Aaron Boone on Gerrit Cole's debut. Again, the Yankees fall to the Rays 4-2. Meanwhile, Dodgers in Milwaukee to face the Brewers. Jack Bowers with an 11-game hit streak for the Brew Crew. Shohei Ohtani starting to heat up for LA, a 7-game hit streak for him. Brewers now 29-18. A win would tie their fastest to 30 wins in franchise history. Brewers 13-4 in the month of May. Pick up the action bottom of the first inning. William Contreras at the plate with a couple of men on WTMJ.
4: Here's the pitch and a high fly ball deep left field. This ball's way back and way gone. Wild Bill, a three-run shot. And the Brewers jump on the Dodgers early here in game one.
0: Again on WTMJ, Brewers go on to beat the Dodgers 5-1, their 30th win of the season. For the Brewers, Jack Bowers extends his hitting streak to 12 games, longest active streak in baseball and the longest of his career. Brewers now 14-4 in the month of May. Dodgers go 0-7 with runners in scoring position and fall to 1-15 when scoring two or fewer runs. 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

0: and they'll fire them up and they'll go racing. And Richard Childress is not going to run the eight, number eight. They'll run the number 33 instead with Austin Hill in the seat. And they will certainly remember KB, and it'll be an emotional day at Charlotte. I'm going to go over there and cover it. And I look forward to seeing everybody and being, you know, being together in that moment to remember him. Just an absolute wheel man.
1: And I love what Richard Childress said in that statement. He said, the number eight is reserved and ready for Brexton Bush, Kyle Busch's son, when he is ready to go NASCAR racing. And that's the most Richard Childress thing right there. One thing, Austin Dillon, one of my favorite social media posts throughout all this was what Austin Dillon posted, his teammate, and talking about when they realized they might have the opportunity to have Kyle Busch go drive for Richard Childress, and how Richard Childress has always wanted to work with Kyle Busch. You know why? Because he said Kyle Busch is the only driver he saw that reminded him of Dale Earnhardt. And that's the greatest compliment you can receive in the garage. We're going to spend this entire show talking about Kyle Busch and talking about the Indy 500, talking about the Coke 600. Scott McLaughlin is going to join us, who had a heartbreaking experience at the Indy 500 a year ago and has a chance for a little bit of revenge this weekend. The friend of the show, Graham Rahal, will join us, and Jimmy Johnson is going to join us as well for a couple segments of the show. It is Marty and McGee from the Indianapolis Motor Speedway, and with heavy hearts, on the SEC Network and on ESPN Radio.
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4: Passed and was trying to figure out how to best explain to the sports center world, the stick and ball world, what this guy meant. I was trying to think of another sports analogy. What's another athlete? And when Denny said that it was Kobe Bryant, it was NASCAR's Kobe Bryant. I was like, that was a really smart comparison. Both of them were 41 years old. They both had this just indomitable will and demand of their teammates to match their intensity and their talent. And then we saw them softened when they became fathers. And so I felt like DH was spot on there, and I sent him a note last night to tell him that. And you just, that intensity, it resulted in 63 cup wins, ninth all time, 234 wins across all three top three series. I don't think that's ever going to be touched. I mean, I don't see a world where a driver today would commit the time and a sponsor and be able to accrue the sponsorship necessary and flying all over the place in order to do it. It just doesn't. I don't think that'll ever be touched. There are Mount Rushmore talents. There are Mount Rushmore resumes. When it comes to sheer ability to manhandle a machine, he is, I mean, he's certainly in the conversation of the greatest to ever do it. I mean, my God, his car control was historically elite.
5: Well, you know, I went up to the Thunderdome yesterday and did Pat McAfee's show, and they've had Kyle Busch on that show so many times. And I told him, I said, yeah, and Kyle did that for a couple reasons. Number one, it kind of fits that McAfee profile. Number two, he knows how big of a deal that show is, and it's a chance to educate people about racing that he loves so much. But they asked me for like a stick and ball comparison, and I made reference to Denny Hamlin's going to Kobe. But I talked a lot about Aaron Rodgers because I told those guys, I said, you guys know Aaron Rodgers, I don't. I said, but all the conversations that you hear about Aaron Rodgers are just pure talent, slinging a football, running an offense, moving the football down the field. You know, yes, he only has, and I'm putting it in air quotes, one Super Bowl ring. And Kyle Busch only had, air quotes, two championships. But with five laps to go, with 2 minutes to go, and you've got one draft pick, who are you picking? You're probably going to pick Aaron Rodgers, and you're probably going to pick Kyle Busch. And it's not just us as fans or as observers of the sport. If you talk to other drivers, they will tell you the same thing. I remember like yesterday when they announced the new postseason format, and it was going, and this is about 15, 20 years ago, and they're going to go to this format that's going to reward, like, you know, all right, three race sprints. And it's going to reward short races, and we're going to have stage racing. And I was like, this thing feels like it's made for Kyle Busch. And everybody in the room thought the same thing. But you're exactly right. If you had one draft pick in the garage, and you got five laps to win that trophy, to win that check, to win that championship, most of the people in the garage would confess to you that they would have taken Kyle Busch, even over themselves.
4: Just, a singular personality, a singular talent, and remarkable to watch. And

0: 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It is a joy to be joined by our great friend Graham Rahal. We've been all we talked about in the break is how great the Ohio State Buckeyes are. We can get to that later, but yeah. First, brother, we've been talking all morning in tribute to our buddy Kyle Busch, who passed unexpectedly on Thursday. I don't know what your relationship, if any, was with Kyle. What was your relationship with him and your impressions of him as a fellow competitor and race car driving marvel?
1: Well, I must admit, I really didn't know Kyle other than a couple different text exchanges over the years. I never really knew him in person, but honestly, I think you guys know my sort of personality type. Maybe I'm not quite as brash as Kyle was from time to time, but I always respected that. I always felt that, you needed a villain in every role. You needed a guy who was true to himself, true to his team, true to his family, didn't necessarily get influenced by pressures of the crowd, pressures of other people, and ultimately was the ultimate competitor, to be honest. I think, when you look at his wins on track and anything really that he drove, I would have loved to see him here. I'm not going to lie. When Kurt came here and Kyle Larson and other guys, I always felt like, man, I wish Kyle Busch would give this a shot. But, it's really a shot to the heart, I think, as a young dad as well, who's not too far away from 41. I don't know. When the news came out, I actually didn't really believe it. I'm sure I was like most. I thought, no, I just finished a media session here at the Speedway, and I was like, this can't be true. I mean, it's just not true. And then I texted Mr. Hendrick, who I'm very close with, and he confirmed, and I was like, what? I mean, it's just a shocking deal. I'm sure the NASCAR world feels a tremendous amount of pain, but none like the family. I'm sure for Samantha and Lennox and Brexton and all of their close family and friends, this has to be probably one of the hardest. It is the hardest time of their lives and probably will be the hardest time of their entire life. So we're all here for him, whether we knew him closely or not. It doesn't matter. This is one big community for sure.
2: It is one big community, and it's one that you've been in your whole life. I mean, Literally since the day you were born. And then you married into a whole other side of the community with the Force family. How many starts now in this race?
1: 19.
2: 19. We're getting good. That's a big
1: it's
2: number.
1: Wild. It's wild for me. I don't know. I'm 37, so it's not even that I'm quote-unquote old, but it's gone by so fast that it's a little bit hard to comprehend all the opportunities that I've had, the good ones, the bad ones. These years don't get easier. These races don't get easier. I can assure you of that. I feel like every year is a bit of a new challenge. Now, I will say this year, other than literally the one qualifying run, which baffles me because we had far more speed than that. I don't get that whatsoever. But other than the one qualifying run, we've had a pretty smooth month. So, fingers crossed that we've got great things ahead for Sunday.
2: Do you still... The excitement of standing out there, and you've been out there since you were a kid. What does it still feel like?
1: Yeah. Well, I can tell you this. The crowds that I have seen this month are bigger than I have ever seen before.
2: Even with the rain.
1: Yes.
2: Yesterday, a big crowd.
1: The Weenie 500, which is the best marketing thing I've ever seen in my entire life. Yeah. Pit stop competition, I was super bummed that it did rain because I can tell you, 16 cars, too, in the pit stop competition. When I first came here, there was maybe like eight, maybe. And they were having to bribe everybody to do it. The culture's changed around here. Things are in a much better place. You've got to give a lot of credit to Fox as well. But, things are improving. And that gets the energy flowing even more. You guys, let's go to a football game. Let's call it Alabama, LSU, something like that, right? You get, there's a lot of energy there, but if you go to Alabama versus, you know, some D2 team. It's not the same. And for us, that's the way it is here. And we see the energy out here for the autographs that are about to take place. And there's thousands and thousands of people here, a sellout for tomorrow. Told Mother Nature's kind to us. But that energy keeps you coming back for more and more, for sure.
0: I'm not sure who the announcer was at the Weenie 500, but when he said, "That's a dirty wiener," when they tried, one of the wieners tried to wall another wiener, and it got a little dicey. Yeah. But
2: yeah. I talked to Townsend Bell about it, and Townsend goes, "Yeah," he goes, "You're never more nervous,
1: yeah,
2: than when you're talking about wieners on national television." Yeah.
1: They said that's wiener on wiener crime at one point. I was like,
0: it was
1: great. Now it's just such great marketing.
0: It's so nice to laugh today,
1: dude. Oh, the place is electric.
0: So I want to talk to you about I want to talk to you about this, Graham. I was saying earlier that KB was so brilliant at that intersection where man and machine become one. And that's what you guys do. There's this relationship between you as a human being and this piece of machinery that you are manhandling to its optimum potential. Can you try to give us some indication or description of that relationship?
2: And you got about 1 minute.
1: We'll keep it quick. But it's a great question, and some are better at it than others, right? I mean, that sensation of being in the car, understanding. I mean, we all say, you know, you feel a race car through your butt, and it's true. Every sensation that you get in a race car, it's always that intersection of your body, the way that your body's moving internally in the car, the way that your hands are moving, and relaying that to your brain, which then lets you react to what the car is doing. And trying to get the car to feel one with you at all times, particularly at a place like the Indianapolis Motor Speedway, that is the biggest challenge each and every day. Some guys are better at it than others, and some guys can tolerate different sensations than others. You know, I'm a guy that around here, I'm not going to tolerate a lot of oversteer where the rear wants to step out. A guy like Christian Rasmussen, he'll tolerate more. I mean, flat out, he will. And I think, you know, Kyle's style in particular, in any sort of NASCAR form, I mean, we don't know what it would have been like in an IndyCar, but I'll bet you it would have been damn good. I mean, just as Larson was. But his style in NASCAR fit about as perfectly as you could, right? I mean, he could always find that edge. He could always find a way to keep the tire under him. He could always find a way to find the speed, you know, when he needed it most. And that's why he's the winningest guy ever in the history of NASCAR as a whole, right, across all the series. So, it is inherently one of the biggest decisions. If I could say one thing, it's like those random days of golfing or pitching or all those things that you get where it's just happening. You don't necessarily know why.
2: There you go. Hey, it's Marty McGee tradition. He wraps it up and goes and signs autographs.
1: Let's go do it.
2: Graham Rahal, you're the man.
0: Have fun, dude.
1: Thank you.
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19: Let's start on the UMA guest line with a greeting. Good morning, Buster. How are you?
20: Hey, morning, Buster.
21: Good morning. How you guys doing?
19: Well, we're frustrated like everybody. I'd kind of build on this, like, you know, that series. It showed something disappointing about the team. Like, they did not build on that positive momentum. And baseball is hard. But at 20-30, is there a general lack of fight or grit in this team from being last in the league in walks to never coming from behind after 6 innings? I think that's maybe the most distressing thing for me, a lack of grit or fight in this team. Are you seeing that?
21: No, I don't think that's it. I think it's more that it's a funny thing, right? I mean, something that I saw as a player and I have an eye on now. I think sometimes there's a mental component to it. I think there's a couple of things that can happen. I think there's sometimes you can get into a mode of, okay, here we go again. And then also you can get into a try hard mode, and where that becomes counterproductive. But a lack of grit, no, I truly don't believe that with the group that we have, whatsoever.
20: Buster, 50 games is nearly the length of a full college season. So in the first 50 games at the big leagues, what has been your evaluation of Tony Vitello?
21: Tony's been solid. I mean, you talk about frustration or, you know, anybody that's wearing this hard. I don't think there's anybody out there that's wearing it harder than him. I do feel like one of the most important things for me in this role and the rest of us sort of have been in pro ball. To your point, college is, you know, 50, 60 games, whatever it is. And Major League Baseball is 162 plus your roughly 30 you play in spring training. And hopefully the games you're playing, in the postseason. So it's a much longer game. And, just trying to relay to him. It's like, hey man, stay the course, keep doing what we're doing. Cause obviously what we're doing is not working, but keep putting the work in. You have to believe that the work that you put in is going to pay off. And ultimately, you know, what else can anybody do than show up and do their job? And if you show up and do your job, you know, sometimes it's going to work, sometimes it's not. Do we wish we were 30-20? Of course we do. Nobody's happy about where we started. And I can promise you Tony's wearing it harder than anybody is.
19: Well, that leads to, we're talking to Buster Posey here on the UMA guest line, and we love these executive shows to have a good long conversation about the team everybody loves and cares about so much. And that leads to one of the hottest issues right now for Giants fans is Bryce Eldridge. Because, you know, everybody wants hope, and obviously seeing him hit the hardest hit ball of the season is hope. So Marcus just asked about Tony. I think a lot of fans and hosts here at KNBR have questioned how he's handling Bryce Eldridge. We see it as they're mishandling. You guys are mishandling him. You called him up, and then you're keeping him on the bench. I think most everybody sees this as a misstep. Can you explain that?
21: Yeah, I mean, look, you're trying to get the 21-year-old in the best spots you can. One way, you know, hopefully everybody sees it too, is a positive that Casey Schmidt's playing as well as he is, and the other guys that. Yeah, I think Bryce was going to originally have some time playing for. We're going to be some of our veterans who started to tick up as well. So, yeah, you know, you're trying to put the 21-year-old in the best spot that you can, and we'll have to just evaluate as each game goes on.
20: As far as it goes for the development of Bryce Eldridge, do you view it as more beneficial for him to be around the big league club right now in the current role that he's in, or would it be more beneficial for him to get every day at bats in Sacramento?
21: I think that's just something we're going to evaluate day to day.
19: Okay, so there's no like long-term plan that once you call him up, it's best to keep him here? You're keeping that door open that he could go back down?
21: I think it's day to day. Yeah, it's day to day.
19: Okay, all right. We got that for sure in terms of day to day for Bryce Eldridge. You mentioned that the original plan, it was kind of like almost musical chairs. Devers, Arise, Adamas, Chapman, Schmidt and Eldridge, six spots for five guys. Was that kind of one of those ideas? Okay, then you can rest a guy here and there. But you said the vets are ticking up a little bit. You're not resting, or Tony's not resting, Chapman or Adamas or Arise much. Does that mean that those guys will not rest and those guys will not go to the bench once a week? That's something you guys won't do?
21: Well, I think it's, again, I don't mean to keep saying day to day, but you just, I wish I could sit here and tell you, it's like, hey, guys, we've got this mapped out for the next 4 months, but we don't. You know, I mean, things change. People get injured, or people, you know, need a blow here and there. I mean, it's a possibility. But also, I've said it before, we're going to need these veterans to play well for us to be successful. So, I mean, Bryce, again, I get it, and I understand everybody wants to see him in there every single day. But we're doing the best we can to give him some runway. And, you know, like I think you mentioned it, Murph, that seeing him hit the balls hard is certainly a good sign.
19: So, Buster, that leads us to another one of the topics, I think. You said day-to-day, which is, of course, baseball. We get it. Versus, like, the macro plan. So I think people are wondering now at 20 and 30, like, wait, what's the plan here? Was this team supposed to be built to win now? Or by calling up Jesus Rodriguez and Bryce Eldridge, giving Trevor McDonald some time, is Andrew Daniel Susak taking over at catcher? Is there a quiet rebuild going on right now? So how would you describe the general organizational plan right now? Are you win now with vets, or is there a low-key rebuild going on?
21: We're trying to win. I mean, you bring up those guys and the belief in Susak and what he can do, and Rodriguez and the way they were playing behind the plate, we're trying to win games. I mean, I don't think, you know, you can look at our roster and say that there's a quiet rebuild going on. I mean, Patty Bailey, obviously really, you know, elite behind the plate, but just trying to find some more offense. So, we're trying to win. There's not a quiet rebuild going on.
20: Buster, yesterday we saw Casey Schmidt in left field due to some of the injuries that you brought up earlier, but I'm curious, moving forward, even after the return of Elliot Ramos and Jung Ho Lee, do you see Casey Schmidt in left field as a solution to the logjam you guys currently have in the infield?
21: I think it's a possibility. I mean, you know, unfortunately, Ramos is going to be out for quite some time, so you know, Casey's been working hard to get some reps in there, and he's been just a true pro. It's not an easy thing to bounce around like he is and continuing to swing the bat well. So a lot of credit to him for being a team first guy and just being willing to go where he's asked.
19: Oh, you say quite some time. Is there

0: This is Chris Dolan.
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0: Unlike the Dolan Law Firm, most of these firms are from out of state or in LA.
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2: A lockdown closer, and we might have that eventually. You just got to give these guys some time and see what they turn into.
3: Do you sort of regret that game plan now that is blown up in your face, that you were like, hey, man, this hopefully this thing can work out, but right now it hasn't? Do you think, hey, if I could do this over again, you're still new at the job, year two, like, hey, man, going forward, I need to nail that down?
2: Well, again, I mean, you know, you look at the market and who the lockdown closer, I guess you would say, would be Edwin Diaz, right? Was that who you would say?
3: Well, no, there were others, too. Suarez, right? Helsley, guys like that were out there. Tyler Rogers.
2: Yeah. Yeah, I mean, to say I don't regret it, because, again, it's my job to sit here and the rest of our jobs sit here and say, do we think the cost-benefit of signing this guy is worth it? And we didn't see it. So, no, I don't regret it.
4: Buster, the plan moving forward with the bullpen, do you guys plan on sticking to the closer by committee approach, or do you view there as a solution of one of these guys possibly stepping up to take over that closer role?
2: It could be either. Yeah, I think it there's, like I mentioned, if somebody shows that they're in the spot that we want to give it to them in the ninth when it comes around, but it could be closer by committee. I mean, we're 20-30. We're gonna do everything we can to win a game when we're in that spot.
3: I guess circling back on the one thing about the closer, did ownership stop you at a certain number? Because you guys are under the luxury tax, and I guess people are wondering, hey, man, maybe Buster didn't have a checkbook. Did they stop you at a certain number?
2: No, they didn't.
3: Okay. All right. There you go. Hey, another one that was sort of interesting. We had Bob Brenly on this week. Of course, great Giant, hum baby, the whole deal. And he said, I look at the Giants and I see too much clowning around. It was kind of a quote that went viral. You know, Willy Adames is the easy one to talk about because he's a jovial guy and he was talking to Mookie Betts when he forgot how many outs there were. You hear a guy like Bob Brenly, who won a World Series with the Diamondbacks in 2001, say, I see too much clowning around with the Giants. Does it make you pay attention that somebody on the outside is saying that about your team?
2: Well, I mean, to be honest with you, I had not heard Bob say that. And honestly, it doesn't do me much good to listen to outside opinions. I have a lot of respect for Bob. Played the game, been announcing for a long time. I do think Willie knows. I'm sorry. I know what Willie's intent is. Yeah, sometimes there are certain situations where you've got to be aware, what the score in the game is, possibly what the situation is, what's going on in the field. And Willie's already addressed that, right? I mean, he addressed it and talked about how embarrassed he was about that particular play. Look, everything is going to be amplified when you're not playing well. If we were 30-20, would anybody be saying that? Probably not.
4: 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And Buster, you mentioned Patrick Bailey earlier in this conversation. What can you tell us about the ultimate decision to trade away Patrick Bailey?
2: Yeah, I mean, not an easy one, right? It's the guy that came up through the system, won a couple of gold gloves, and unfortunately just couldn't get the back on. And as much as we've shuffled the put runs across the board, that's ultimately kind of what led to it. And then also, you know, the chance to add Matt Wilkinson, who we all really like, double-A pitcher, is off to a really good start this year. And then to get the 29th pick, we felt like the ability to add a little bit of offense with Cusack, Rodriguez, and then get that return, it made sense for us.
4: Buster, there's been a lot of discourse about the overall value of a player like Patrick Bailey, what he brings to the game defensively, but what he's also lacking offensively. I'm curious, with your experience behind home plate, did you view Patrick Bailey's defensive value different than maybe the analytics would suggest?

0: I valued it. I certainly valued it. I knew how important it was what he does behind the plate. I think as much as anything, it was looking at the way that Susak was handling himself. I consider him a really strong defender. We've seen, you know, the arm strength that he has. I think he carries himself well behind the plate. By all accounts, with Jesus Rodriguez as well, seen him be a little bit shaky and sped up a couple of times, but from all of our coaches in the minors and catching coordinators, the belief of the aptitude's there. So it wasn't that I didn't value what Patty did behind the plate. It was more looking at what we believe that we have in these two young catchers.
1: Buster, a few more minutes here. We appreciate you answering all these questions. I know fans are, you know, there's like damn near 3 million fans who want to go to games this year. So they have a lot of questions. So, but I'll say this. I got the news that you made this trade, I was like, wow, man, Buster will make a move. Whether it was Rafael Devers last year, making the move for Tony Vitello and firing Bob Melvin, and now this. I mean, these are big moves, and you get a lot of credit for big, bold moves. Are there more coming? Like, are you only getting warmed up? Are there big moves coming?
0: We'll see. I mean, I'd love to tell you that there's big moves coming and we're going to be adding something big to the roster, but we've got to play well to be in a position to do that.
1: And the flip side is true. Like, if you don't play well, you could do what you did last trade deadline and make moves for young pieces.
0: I think it just remains to be seen. You know, I mean, that right now my focus is trying to get the team back to a place that we're in a position to add at the trade deadline.
1: So it is year two. Before we let you go, how would you evaluate yourself at this point in time?
0: How would I evaluate myself? Well, I would not, if we're going based on wins and losses, not very well. But I do believe there's hope with what we've got going on in our farm system right now. There's a lot of exciting players. Hopefully we're going to add some more here during the draft. And, baseball's a fickle thing. Hopefully next time we're on here, we're talking a lot about a lot more positive things. And I believe that that's a real possibility. We'll keep going. All you can do is keep going and show up. Sports is the ultimate meritocracy. So, I'll leave it at that.
1: Well, listen, you knew it was going to be unpleasant to talk about a 20-30 team, but you gave us 25 minutes of your time, so we appreciate it very, very much. And like you said, we'll do this in 4 weeks, and who knows? Maybe we'll be talking about some wins. So we appreciate your patience and coming on with us. Thank you, Buster.
2: Yeah, thanks, Buster.
0: All right, take care.
1: We can react to it all next on The Sports Leader.
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20: Something like, come on, Sabes. Come on, Ned. You mean, what's going on? So basically, what happened was there was an early Cactus League game in that year. And AJ, ball came up, hit him in the privates, right? He goes down in a heap, and he's laying there at home plate. Stan Conti comes out, and Stan says to him, probably with a laugh, if I know Stan, how you feeling? Or how's it feel? Or something like that. And instead of saying nothing, this game was not on television. There was no radio broadcast. This is an early Cactus League game. AJ turned around and threw a right hand at Conti's privates, punched him in the privates right there with the family jewels, taking a right from Pierzynski. And Stan Conti went down in a heap right there. And the Giants sided with their trainer
12: I mean, I would think I would, too, being the victim of something like that. It's one thing to happen in a sport like baseball when you're getting paid. It's another if it's human-to-human infliction. Dude, that is brutal.
20: He punched the trainer in the nuts in the midst of a visit to the to home plate to check on him after he got hit.
12: And as one does, we segue naturally into Ned Colletti, who joins us on the UMA guest line. Ned, thanks so much. It is Greg Silver, Larry Krueger here on the Sports Leader, getting ready for Giants-Dodgers game number 3. How are you, my friend?
21: I'm doing good. I know what you're referring to, and we can pass on that discussion if you're good with that.
20: That's fine. That is fine. Ned, good to have you here. Man, give us your thoughts on the first two games of this series. Giants playing, you know, the best ball we've seen, and the Dodgers couple losses. Give us your thoughts on what you've seen.
21: Well, it's part of the game. There's ups and downs to it all, you know. And a lot of times, and you could never do this as a GM, but a lot of times people try to make early judgments and early decisions on what's going to happen and act like they can predict the future. You know, Giants, as of, what, 5 days ago, everybody was singing the blues and thinking that they had no chance. And, you know, how long is this season going to be? But, you know, they've turned it around a bit. And I think at the bottom line is, and you've got a young manager, so that's going to have to play itself out. But got great talent. Your best players have got to be your best players. And if you look at the batting, the averages and the slugging and the production of some of the infielders that are making 25, 30 mil a year, you got to get that right. I don't care if you're Dusty or your Boats or your Joe Torre or Tony La Russa or anybody. When your best players are not your best players, it's not going to look good.
12: Ned, what's a bigger shock to you as we talk about best players not playing like their best players? Is it the fact that the Giants offense, when it was looking bad, looked as poor as it did with Devers and Adames being the headliners of their slumps? Or is it the Dodgers having their own share of slumps right now between Shohei Ohtani, who did go deep last night to snap a really bad dry spell, and a lot of their top of the order also not producing lately?
21: Well, that's the same point. They've struggled of late. And their best players, and they've got more than anybody, their best players have got to be their best players. Shohei's off to, you know, the slowest start of his Dodger run. Mookie just came back. He's a huge part of their lineup. So it's going to take him a little while to really get back to, you know, get his swing in order and get everything going. You know, maybe came back as they saw the offense. He may have asked to come back a day or two early. Who knows? He's that kind of player. Who wants to participate? You've got Tucker, you know, 60 large a year, hitting 250-ish. So when those things happen, no matter who the team is, teams are going to struggle. And teams always look worse than they are when the offense is sluggish. That's just kind of common. The team doesn't play well. I don't like how the team looks. I don't like this. I don't like that. How's the offense? Well, the offense is the problem. I mean, that's universal. But your best players, they got to be your best players. There's a reason you're paying somebody $60 million a year. There's a reason you're paying people $25, $27, $30 million a year. They got to be the best. They can't be hitting 210, 220, 230, even 240, 250. Used to be two guys in a lineup hitting 240 or less. Now every team's got five or six, it seems. But you got to get the best out of your best.
20: Ohtani had a home run last night that was just an amazing shot. I mean, I've been watching games there for so long, and he flicks it out opposite field. It goes to the 10th row. I mean, Ned, this guy, you're down there, and you're around the Dodgers a little bit more, and you have a good sense of them and probably read a lot about them. Tell us something about Ohtani we may not know, because, I mean, I know he's struggling. He's hit 240 or whatever, but that shot that he hit last night was opposite field, and he made it look really, really easy. Do you have an anecdote or a story or anything that you can share with us about Ohtani that would grow the Ohtani legend? Because he's special, man. He is so special.
21: Well, I don't know if I have a specific story for it. I can What amazes me about him, and I had scouted him as a when he was a high school player, and made an overture to try and get him when I was still GMing. But you know, the custom is that he's going to play in Japan for a while, which he did professionally, and then obviously went to Anaheim and then came to LA. But the thing that that surprises me, and you know, I'll take I had a great scout years ago who told me that he passed on Mickey Mantle. Because of Mickey Mantle's wow. knees. This goes way back, obviously. But as I saw Ohtani, I didn't know if he would hit. Because the pitching in Japan is not... When you can pitch, you can be playing against anybody, and you can see the quality of a pitcher. You can see their ability to hit different parts of the plate, to change speeds, to change eye levels. When you hit, you have to be able to really scout hitting, especially for a young player, at least in my opinion. You've got to see, obviously, some fundamentals as far as back control and knowing the strike zone and not being anxious and the being read situations. But sometimes guys will just rake against guys that really can't pitch, guys that are on their way to becoming accountants, right? So, you know, it's a tougher judgment for me. Until you see really good pitching to see how a hitter is going to develop when you're talking about somebody 16, 17, 18 years old. So I'll start with that he has been able to do what he's done offensively and be a dominant player is remarkable to me. That he does both is also remarkable to me because, you know, they talk about Babe Ruth. I looked it up one time, Babe Ruth maybe threw 30 or 40 innings lifetime when he was also hitting third in the lineup. He was a pitcher, just a pitcher. Then then they said, this guy can really hit. We're going to put him in the outfield. So his dualness was very, very limited, far less than Shohei. So nobody has really done what Shohei has done. But the thing that I marvel at more than those two things or anything else is he's in Los Angeles. He signs the biggest contract in the history of the sport at that time and you know, deferred and all of that, but still the biggest in the history of the sport. And he comes to a market where nobody cares who finishes second, whether it's the Academy Awards, whether it's whatever it is, you got to have a parade or you got to have the Oscar. Okay. This man has exceeded expectation. Nobody came in with more, and he has gone right past all of them. And yet his first month of the season, a little bit untypical of him. But as we say, you know, it's not a baseball month, it's a baseball season. What he's done in the first 2+ years, he has exceeded every expectation. If people would have wrote down 2 years ago, all right, do you think he'll be a 50-50 player? People go, ah, no way. I mean, nobody's ever done that. How's he going to do it?
20: Right.
21: And look. And then look at how he's pitched. You know, he's going to win the Cy Young. How many guys have won back-to-back-to-back MVPs or three unanimous MVPs, whatever he's got, and be like the leading candidate for the Cy Young Award? I know the guy in Pittsburgh is going to get a lot of votes too, but you know, this guy sets goals that other people think about, and he sets them, and then he gets them, and that's kind of remarkable to me when you're playing against the best in the world.
12: Talking to Ned Coletti here on the UMA guest line, kind enough to join us as a former general manager. When you had off seasons with a managerial change, what was important for you to nail down with a new face in the organization to try to get on the same page before opening day came around and the games counted for real?
21: Oh, that is a great question. It really comes down to, I think, your conversations before the season starts. I hired Joe Torre, who was obviously very, very accomplished. I hired him. He got hired on a Monday. On Friday, I flew to New York and I spent Friday, Saturday, Sunday with him. Not 72 hours straight, but meals, walks, conversations to really get to know how somebody thinks. And not just where it's always a Q&A and, you know, you're looking for a reaction. Just to spend time with people. because it's a season is so tough and it's got so much going on. Yeah, you talk to the manager. I'm sure Buster talks to, you know, to his manager all the time. But in the season, it's tough to adapt. It's tough to really adapt your thought process. It's almost whatever you go in with, that's what you're going to have as far as your own individual thought process. So I think that it's imperative that you before you get started, and spring training is still spring training. That's not the regular season. Before you get to the regular season, your conversations should cover just about everything you're going to need to know and discuss. And it's not just one-sided. It's not just about the general manager learning about the manager. It's about the manager learning about the general manager and also learning about the staffs and the people involved. I think it's very, very important. Analytics, big part of the game. All those things are big parts of the game. But to me, and maybe it's too old school for some people, to me it's always about the people. How do you think? How do you prepare? How do you sacrifice? How do you deal with adversity? How do you deal with success? How do you deal with different cultures, different personalities with the people you're going to lead? And to know all that and to talk all that through and to really have a good sense as to where people come from, I think it's what makes any organization, not just baseball, not just sport, successful. I think a lot of our success in San Francisco with Saves and I was really based on that. We talked so much, probably talked 365 days a year for over a decade. And some days we'd take walks after being on the road. The game ends at 11 o'clock. Sometimes we walk till 4 or 5 in the morning. And sometimes you'd walk for an hour with nobody saying anything. And it wasn't uncomfortable because of silence. It gave us a chance to think and to think differently and to run ideas off of two people that were passionate about what they did, educated with the experiences that they had, and relentless in their pursuit of excellence. So without conversation, it don't happen.
12: Ned, this was so awesome. Thank you so much for coming by. We'll have to do it again. And Giants-Dodgers has given us a lot of joy so far in this series. So let's see what happens in these final two. But thanks for joining us on These Sports Later. It was a real treat.
21: Always a pleasure, gentlemen. Thanks for having me on.
20: Thanks, Ned. Appreciate you.
12: Ned Coletti on These Sports Later. All right, we are way overdue to make up some spots. So without further ado, Papa and Silver with Krug on These Sports Later.
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22: So-called superagers, they are an enviable segment of the population. People who are older than 80, whose brains function like someone a fraction of their age. It's true, a lot of these people have genetics on their side, but more and more research is bearing out the idea that people who practice good brain health also slow their cognitive decline. Dr. Richard Isaacson, a pioneer in the Alzheimer's space, told us that, quote, his studies have found lifestyle changes including diet, exercise, reducing stress and optimizing sleep, along with managing vascular risk factors with certain medications, can actually help grow brain areas and also reduce telltale signs of Alzheimer's, such as tau tangles and amyloid plaques. What else helps? Staying social, surrounding yourself with family and friends, and maybe even volunteering for a real sense of purpose. I'm Dr. Sanjay Gupta, helping you live a better life.
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12: Richie joined us on the UMA guest line. Rich, me and Derek were feeling for you. We texted each other immediately, yeah. Dude, after the walk-off the other night. I was like, dude, I felt like we got punched in the gut. Then you got to go on air and talk about that thing, man. How's it going?
25: Oh, man. Well, you know, you think at this point a year, like with doing this every week, you know, it would get a little easier as it went on. It's not getting any easier.
12: No, it's not.
25: And I don't know if you guys, I guess kind of the epitome, I guess, of that walk-off the other night was, you know, just how it ended on air with Dwayne.
12: Yeah.
25: Just saying, yeah, I got nothing for you, you know. Giants lose 5-3, you know. So it was a tough series to, you know, to cover. I don't want to say it was tough to watch because that game they lost in extras, they couldn't have played any better for 8 innings.
12: Yeah.
25: You know, and then the, you know, yesterday's, you know, third loss to sweep was just kind of, Ho-hum. It just felt like a little inconsequential. Like, yeah. It just felt like, oh, okay, you know, getaway day, we lost, you know. So it hasn't been easy, but, you know, you try and keep your positive spin on things.
2: Well, Richie, I mean, we're 50 games into the season right now, and they're 10 games below 500, not what anybody envisioned. Is there one thing in particular that has you the most disappointed?
25: The inconsistency. I mean, you know, I think now we see a little bit more of the consistency from, you know, Devers and Adames the last, let's just say Devers from the last road trip and Adames starting this road trip. You know, you've seen a little consistency there, but then you go through the rest of the lineup and it's like, they're really, you know, Luis Arraez, he's an outlier. We won't even bring him in to the conversation because he's been playing fantastic. But, you know, otherwise it's just been a lot of inconsistencies. And, you know, I think we've seen it where, you know, in Sacramento, they go out and score a bunch of runs. And then the next day it's like, okay, they got like two, you know, like, so I think it's the level of inconsistency of the offense. And my second thing would probably be, I guess the same thing with the bullpen, the inconsistencies and the not knowing, you know, any roles really out there right now. I think that's tough for pitchers to do. And we've had this talk before about, like, you know, and I don't want to say they've announced it's a bullpen by committee because they haven't, but it's a lot easier for players to perform their job when they kind of know what, you know, what role they might be in. And I think in that bullpen kind of right now, it's a little in flux because nobody's really stepped up and kind of said, hey, I'm the closer. I want the ball in the ninth inning. I know Killian's done a pretty decent job, but, you know, the other night didn't work out too well in the walk-off. But, yeah, those are my two things right now that I'm noticing.
8: Talking to Rich Aurelia on the UMA guest line. You're right that they haven't, like, outright said closer by committee, and that was something I asked you. Does that ever work? I asked you that last week. We asked Sergio Romo that the other day, too, and we kind of all laughed at that. But it's usually, like, it's okay to me that you create a closer or that you develop a closer. I actually think that's the smart way to go about it. I just didn't like that they ran into a situation at the end of last season where they got rid of some players and then Rodriguez got hurt. And my fear is that they're banking on him being the guy next year. And so they were kind of holding off and maybe we can get by without him. And if he doesn't, I mean, he's got 1 year proven, right, of all-star play, but he's not done it for a long enough time to feel like all the eggs are in that basket. So when I think about the bullpen now, and you hear Buster this morning on KNBR, he said, look, we're 20 and 30. We've got to try everything. Not just going to name one, but it's got to be everything. When a team is going the way they are, do you need a pointed direction? Do you just throw crap at the wall? What's the situation, or what would be your thought on how a player could handle this right now and what kind of leadership they need?
25: I don't know if you just keep throwing stuff at the wall. I know it's a frustrating situation for everyone involved. I mean, ownership, Buster, Zach, Tony, the players, the fans. It's frustrating for everybody. You know, but I don't know if just keep throwing stuff at the wall is a way to do it. I would, you know, at the point where they are right now, maybe it's a sense of like, maybe you have to kind of give some roles and let people grow into those roles, especially if you're not going to really compete this year, right? I mean, maybe you could build somebody into an eighth inning guy. And you know, I look at it this way, like Keaton Wynn, he's been pretty solid, but I don't know when he's coming in a game. You know, I don't know if he's coming in up to, down to, you know, tie game or whatever. And, you know, so maybe at that point, maybe it's time to start developing some roles for some of these guys who you foresee being here for a decent amount of time. And I know you brought up Randy Rodriguez, you know, again, had a great, great first half last year. Now, after the All-Star game, you know, who knows if it was injury related, but he didn't get off to a great start after the game. So then you wonder too, like, is it a matter of people not knowing him, why he was successful, or is it a matter of the stuff is just that good and he just got injured? So you have that question to answer also. And then, you know, you don't really have anything to pipeline, I don't think, coming up as far as a, you know, proven closer, I guess.
8: Vol was that guy.
25: So, yeah. You know? Yeah, there's a lot of questions, man, to be answered. And, you know, I knew I was coming on with you guys today, so I just started like brainstorming today a little bit. So I'm like, okay, we're almost a third through the season, right? And you're 20 and 30. So can you go 30 and 20 in the next 50? Because if you can do that, then you get back to 500. Then you have 62 games to play with, right? If you think you can compete for a wild card, which I mean, I think that was everybody's goal this year anyway, was to compete for a wild card, because it seems like almost every team makes the playoffs now. You know, what can you do in those 62 games? If you can go 30 and 20 and then you got 62 left, what can you do with those 62 games? And that's me on the, that's me being the optimistic side, right? And then I go to my pessimistic side and I'm just like, man, I don't know. I don't know if I see it day in and day out, if they're going to have, you know, the consistency out of the rotation or the consistency out of the lineup. And maybe it's time to start, you know, developing some guys in that bullpen. And, you know, maybe it's time to give some other guys a chance or some, I don't know. I don't know what the answer is. And I know that probably kills, probably kills Buster, because, man, I know he's taking a little heat, and, you know, everybody remembers him as, you know, the player, Buster Posey. Well, when you're doing that, you have command of what you're doing, right? You're in control of what you do out on the field. And, you know, guy's going to be a Hall of Famer possibly as soon as next year. But when you're in charge of the whole organization and you really don't have command of what players are doing on the field or how they're performing, that's frustrating. And knowing Buster a little bit and the competitor he is, I know it's got to be super frustrating for him.
2: Talking to Rich Aurelia on the UMA guest line. Yeah, Buster Posey was on with the morning show today and addressed the inconsistencies with Bryce Eldridge, you know, not in the lineup every day. And he said we need to find a good runway for him. At this point, Richie, though, if he's not going to play every day, do you see a benefit to Eldridge staying up here? Like, Buster kind of left the door open for maybe him being sent down again. Is there a way to develop a player if he doesn't play every day? Is it good for him to be around the ball club and be around the coaches, or does this not make a whole lot of sense?
25: At this particular time, I can't really figure it out, because if I'm everything I hear and meeting him in spring training, he seems like a very mature 21-year-old. And listen, he's saying all the right things and he's doing all the right things, which is great, because a lot of times with this new age player, you know, sometimes they just run at the mouth and but he's saying all the right things. I don't know how easy it is for a young player to learn up here without experience gameplay. You know, I mean, you could sit on the bench and talk to whoever you want. You could talk to the pitchers about how they're approaching hitters, or you could talk to the hitters about what they're doing against certain pitchers, but there's nothing that could replicate playing and getting reps. And we know he was playing every day at AAA, and we know he was doing well. Then he got up here and it's been kind of sporadic for him. And that's gotta be difficult, because I was saying on the air the other day, I mean, when he's struggling, and, you know, Bryce Eldridge, right? He's the big power threat. He's going to be he's the big prospect. He's the next can't miss guy. Well, when you're struggling and hitting below 100 and you're not playing consistently, I don't think he, as a young player, he can't be that guy, because he's probably just trying to stay in the lineup and get hits. You know what I mean? So he's probably just, oh, I got to get a base hit today. I got to get on base hit. Instead of what we saw yesterday, where he got to a 3-1 count, a hitter's count, and he let it fly, right? And he hit that hardest hit ball they've had all year off the center field wall for a double. So I think it's hard for him, with what he's been given up here, to be the player that I think we all think he's going to be. So there's going to have to come a time where, you know, if you're hearing we're going to do what's best for him, well, sometimes what's best for him is to send him down and get him to play. He might not get any better up here just watching.
8: Talking to Rich Aurelia on the UMA guest line, does he remind you, I know he's left-handed, does he remind you of Richie Sexton at all?
25: I mean, size-wise, he does. You know, the big sexy.
8: Yeah, the big sexy, nickname. Rich Sexton, dude. I like that guy, man. He was in Arizona for a while, and Milwaukee, too, yeah.
25: Yeah, I'll tell you what. If Bryce Eldridge could have the career that guy has, Giants fans should take it.
8: We'd love he had 300 homers. Yeah, that'd be sick.
25: I mean, yeah, and he was pretty good at first base. I mean, but when I watch him swing, and I've said this since last year, was the first time I watched him swing. I mean, he literally is a tall Bryce Harper with his swing. The stance is kind of the same, and the swing's kind of the same. But, you know, who knows? I mean, we don't know what we're going to get yet out of Bryce Eldridge. So, I mean, it's a wait and see. And, you know, I'd say, you know, what was Embiid? What did Embiid say? Trust the process.
8: Trust the process. Yeah.
25: But I don't know what the process is right now. Yeah. That's the problem. You know?
8: Right.
2: Talking to Rich Aurelia on the UMA guest line. Trevor McDonald's going to make his fourth start tomorrow, and it's a big question about what's his role going to be once Logan Webb returns. And Mike Kruko was on the morning show earlier this week saying maybe go to a six-man rotation, maybe do something with Tyler Mahle at this point. What do you make of Trevor McDonald and his role in this team going forward?
25: I mean, I think he has to be in a rotation. He's earned it. He's, you know, at least comparatively, right, compared to the other guys,
8: right?
25: He's earned it. And I like what I see. I say he reminds me of like a Billy Swift back in the day, big sinker, little sweeper, yeah. Keeps the ball down a lot. And I'll tell you what, I think his breaking ball is better than I thought it was watching his last start. He gets a lot of movement out of that sweeper. So I think in the run of the next however many days is it going to be 10. I think Logan has a rehab tomorrow, I think in Sacramento, or today. And he would be scheduled to pitch again on Wednesday next week. And Mahle would be scheduled to pitch on Tuesday. So I think, if anything, next Tuesday's Mahle start would be telltale on what's going to happen. And again, he hasn't been very consistent this year, and Trevor McDonald has. So I think in that part of my mind, I'm like, well, he's earned it. And he should be given that opportunity.
8: Just last one. Did you hear Buster this morning with Murph and Marcus?
25: I did not. It's probably one of the few mornings that I did not listen when I was driving my daughter to school.
8: Oh, good, man. It was interesting stuff, because there was maybe some sensitivity there. I thought Murph asked pointed questions. I'd let you pass your own judgment on it, but there's a lot of really good stuff out there and interesting answers from Buster in that interview. He also, when it came to Bryce, just kind of said day-to-day on the evaluation, day-to-day. And so Marcus said, is there a chance he could go back to Sacramento? Mm-hmm. And he just said, again, day-to-day. And I kind of take that as like, maybe that's something we could see in the next day or so. Maybe that's what's best for him, is they're trying to find the right pathway for him. Would it surprise you if they sent him back down without the extended look at regular playing time?
25: No, it wouldn't, because they're caught right now, you know, with guys, right? Like, yeah. You got Casey Schmitz hitting, so you can't move him out of the lineup. You're trying him in left field. You know, Devers is at first, and he's hitting now. So your options are limited. And, you know, to me, it was strange yesterday, because I felt like the day before, I forget what day it was, but, like, they didn't play Bryce, and they played Brennan and Gilbert in the outfield. And I basically was like, well, I feel like one of those guys could have not played, right, and put Eldridge in there.
8: Right.
25: Especially after he had – it had to be the second game, especially after he had two hits the first game. But I don't know. I don't know the rhyme or reason. I don't think the lineup is coming from Buster. I'm pretty sure about that.
8: Bag said he didn't think so either. He said he thought – Baggerly told us he thought that it was like his influence was felt, but he doesn't – like, he gets to his input, but – he's not drawn the lineup himself.
25: Yeah, so you get to that fine line with a guy like Bryce Eldridge where, you know, if you let him play and he falls on his face, okay, then what did that accomplish? But if you sit him here and he doesn't play and he's not getting consistent playing time, then what does that accomplish, right? So you're kind of between a rock and a hard place with this decision. And it's all because of the fact that, you know, their roster is kind of loaded down with what he does, first base and DH, yeah. Right? So they're kind of caught right now. It wouldn't surprise me if, you know, he wasn't here this weekend or early next week. It wouldn't surprise me at all. So, you know, when you didn't get a definitive no out of Buster, right? So that means anything can happen.
8: Richard, really the voice you hear on the UMA guest line. Are you working this weekend at all? You getting any games?
25: I am not. I'm not back until like June 18th or something.
8: Oh,
25: so,
8: man.
2: All right.
25: I'll be watching the Foo Fighters on Saturday night.
8: Oh, nice.
25: Bottle Rock,
8: so. Hell yeah, dude. Enjoy that, man. Enjoy Bottle Rock. Enjoy getting after it this weekend. Memorial Day weekend should be a fun one. Good weather. Fighting some food.
25: Dude, I don't know how much at my age I can get after it anymore.
8: Oh, I was talking to us, dude. Sorry, I thought I forgot you were still here. Rich Aurelia, we talk to him every week. Rich, you have a great weekend, bro. We'll talk to you next week.
2: Thanks,
25: all
2: Rich.
25: All right, guys. Talk to you later, man.
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40: All right, welcome, value listeners. This is Craig Ashton. The show is All Things Legal, personal injury attorneys, distilling topical events into the legal essence. Edward Allen Shady.
41: Aloha.
40: A shady attorney giving you some legal direction, as we like to say, the one and only time in the history of the legal universe that makes sense. All right, so let me break down the stories for you so you can determine whether or not you want to Spend the next hour of your existence engaged in this experience. Live, golf, and let die. So the Saudi Arabia Public Investment Fund essentially provided all of those participating with the anticipatory breach of their involvement, or if not breached, then at least the termination of their involvement if they reached the end of the term for the initial investment. They are no longer interested in losing billions of dollars because they've listened to the show and they do not want to have Riyadh become Virginia City. It's happening when you spend this kind of money.

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2: Benefits and also charitable donations, etc. Bryson DeChambeau says, hey, let's do the YouTube channel in 50 different languages.
3: Good luck.
2: And then guys like Patrick Reed and then John Rahm are trying to play back into the PGA, which looks like that's likely. So we'll walk you through the LIV Golf reportedly laying groundwork for U.S. bankruptcy, which is odd because it's basically has its headquarters in London. I would imagine some of the contracts are written with Sharia law. And it has a satellite office in Palm Beach. Hmm. So we'll walk you through that. Oh, Waymo.
3: Maybe they can go to a rabbinical court.
2: Yeah, all right. So Waymo, which is Alphabet, which is better known as Google, ultimately is now adding more driverless rides to the Bay Area for the upcoming FIFA World Cup. Essentially, they're basically putting 60 additional square miles online in San Francisco Bay, primarily in the South Bay, 330 square miles total across the country, and 330 square miles in total in the Bay Area, 1,400 square miles across 11 cities nationwide. So we'll walk you through that because that was a very difficult nut to crack. The DMV has basically altered some of the rules in regards to geofencing when there's an emergency, mm-hmm. and then responding to first responders within 30 seconds. And then there's penalties like if you have 3 speeding tickets, you get points on your driver's license, which could lead to a suspension. Same thing if you violate this as a driverless vehicle company like Zoox, which is Amazon. You got Tesla, which is trying to move into it, which I just don't think that they have the engineering for it. I just don't. But, you know, they could prove me wrong. You know, Elon Musk sometimes pulls a rabbit out of a hat. And ultimately, the leader by far is Waymo. So we'll walk you through that. Some more Waymos and actually going back and forth to San Francisco. They're everywhere in San Francisco.
3: Yes.
2: But now I see them driving around Sacramento. I mean, they were basically driving up through Folsom. I saw them actually driving in Citrus Heights.
3: Really?
2: And they saw them on the freeway, Highway 50. So they're basically mapping the area right now. So it could be coming up to all the way up to Folsom in a triangle down through Napa down to basically San Jose.
3: I haven't seen one yet. I got to get out more.
2: Yeah, right. All right. And then if we only had the grappler, perhaps we might have been spared the Kardashians. Because if anybody who's old enough to remember on June 17th, 1994, O.J. Simpson accused of killing his ex-wife and his ex-wife's boyfriend. Ultimately not covered by insurance when he lost $30 million in the wrongful death. Ultimately, State Farm doesn't step up like a good neighbor and pay for that because it's intentional. But he was acquitted. But before that, he went on a slow speed chase in a white Bronco with his buddy Al Collins in the car, basically getting play-by-play on his cell phone while 15 or 20 helicopters are circling overhead. So it's kind of like in L.A. because he grew up in the Bay Area, went to Sarah High School and, you know, went to Cal. But, you know, going to Pepperdine, he's... Every night in the evening news when I was in law school in the late 80s or, you know, 89, I graduated law school in 1992, so late 80s or early 90s. Every night there's like a helicopter following a high-speed chase, and it's essentially entertainment down there. So they've come up with this new apparatus, which is being essentially deployed across 150 law enforcement departments across the country. It's called the Grappler. So it's essentially just, you know, like Batman had that net thing, ding, and you shoot the net on a vehicle, and it basically wraps around the axle or the tires, and the car stops. So basically, the reason Robert Kardashian and the Kardashians got famous is because of OJ. Robert Kardashian is Kim Kardashian's father. Ooh. He had his law license was inactive for 20 years until he saw the ability to basically get out in the limelight, and he reactivated his license just to be OJ's attorney. Which, you know, if I'm facing murder charges, I'm not getting my friend who hasn't practiced law for 20 years to be anywhere near the process. I say, bro, keep it inactive. Get me some coffee.
3: Well, that's why you got Shapiro out.
2: Yeah. If your law license is not legit, you must quit.
3: I was there for all of that. I mean, the guy high speed chase or slow speed chase by my old offices, and I was there down in the criminal courts building the day he was arraigned.

0: Yeah, that's right. Funny. And you came out of the elevator, right? They all were taking your picture and they...
1: And the wrong guy.
0: They thought you were Mike Pence and Laird Hamilton.
1: Yes. I did do some signatures for that.
0: All right. And then we've got the OpenAI lawsuit. So Elon Musk said, hey, bottom line, I gave $38 million about, I don't know, almost 8 years ago. And there was an agreement and it was a trust that ultimately OpenAI would remain a nonprofit. And they said, no, we never, that was not the agreement. You kicked money in. We used it appropriately, but you didn't buy the outcome as to whether or not we're profit or nonprofit. We changed. Musk sued, basically wanted damages, like $130 million, wanted to have OpenAI go back to a nonprofit, and wanted to oust, I think, Sam Altman and others from the company. Jury came back. Musk's lawyer said to the jury in closing, if you don't believe Sam Altman, they cannot win. In less than 2 hours, the juries came back and said, well, I guess we believe Sam Altman because... judgment for OpenAI against Elon Musk. It was on a statute of limitations issue.
1: Technical judgment.
0: But the thing is that in the real world, if you don't have money like this guy, this doesn't get past the summary judgment because it's a matter of law whether or not you filed it within the right time frame, period. If it's a written contract, you got 4 years. If it's an oral contract, you got 2 years. If it's a tort, you got 2 years. And it was basically 8 years, 7 years.
1: Now, that was from time of investment. He's talking about time of breach.
0: Yeah, it was years. And so the jury came back 2 hours and said, look, we're not even getting to the merits. He doesn't file this in the right period of time. The reason we know this is pretty reliable, even though Musk said he's going to basically appeal it, is OpenAI on Bloomberg, which I watch in the morning, because basically they follow the money. They don't get into all this craziness with the politics. Bottom line is OpenAI is now on a straight path for an IPO. So that's going to happen, maybe $1 trillion or more IPO. All right, and then California just put AI in charge of 9 traffic lights in Monterey County. Essentially, it's going to evaluate traffic and then extend the green light length to improve traffic flow. Hey, if that works, it's great. If it doesn't, then that's a lot of liability because, you know, there's a lot of safety, health and safety issues directly with traffic lights, and they got to work properly. And then AI Judge Judy from Anthropic will weigh in on Lexus driver crashes at 130 mile an hour and then jokes to the police about needing a faster car. Florida woman drinks Fireball and drives her Hyundai onto a golf course. And a man basically trespasses, goes with a headlamp and flip-flops on nothing else and basically tampers with the neighbor's lighting system.
1: Love that
0: Stay
1: guy.
0: Stay with us.
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3: 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In the immortal words of the Princess Bride's Vicini, Thocrates, Plato, morons. 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You've been served.
0: All right. We are back. When I say we are back, Craig Fontaine, Ashton, Edward, Allen, Shady, EAS. If it's in the game, it's in the game.
1: Shady, in the studio.
0: He's in the studio. Shady Attorney, give us some legal direction. We've been doing this show, closer to a decade than half a decade.
1: There you go.
0: So, yeah, we've been doing it for a while. We definitely enjoy doing it. It's kind of a outlet valve for us with the pressure that basically is a personal injury practice that shepherds people, many with catastrophic loss, death, paraplegia, quadriplegia, significant traumatic brain injury cases whereby the family needs to be freed up to deal with the injuries, finding best practice, kind of coping mechanisms to get back to happiness and hope while we take all the pressure off them from a legal perspective to make sure all deadlines are met, all proper prosecution of cases. cases has done best practice and as aggressively as possible to get to outcomes, which essentially is the imperfect remedy of money. The perfect remedy of money would be a magic wand, a way back machine that you could basically step into. If you win, you go back and it never happened. You go on with your life. In the cases of catastrophic loss, where happiness many times is not always going to be a entity that you will reunite with, the way back machine would be best. We unfortunately are limited to the imperfect remedy of money, and we are not monetized unless we win. And you know, over the years, we win a lot. So bottom line is, if you have an injury claim and you're interested in at least getting some context, go to AshtonandPrice.com. Get to see our curriculum vitae where we went to school, all the multi-million dollar verdicts, judgments, et cetera, resolutions, settlements. And then you can make a choice as to whether or not you want to call us. You'll be super surprised to get right to an attorney. And that's just the way we've always done it. It's artisanal. As Polybius said, the 50% of the outcome is the beginning. And if you start speaking with a lawyer, giving you the right decision points in terms of best practice outcomes from a health, happiness, and legal perspective, then getting us involved early is definitely the best move. All right. So LIV Golf reportedly laying groundwork for U.S. bankruptcy if new investors aren't secured. So basically, Bloomberg, if funding not secured by end of the LIV Tour year, which is August 30th, 2026, which is the last tournament. So it's a Aramco LIV Golf Michigan Team Championship, August 27th through 30th, St. John's Resort, Plymouth, Michigan. So essentially that could be the swan song. That could be the live and let die moment. Basically the whole system, there's certain things that, you know, you really can't spice up. You know, if you basically take something that is traditional as golf and try to rock and roll it, sometimes it doesn't work. And, you know, it's basically kind of like wearing a beanie with a propeller on it in a black tie. It just doesn't work. Now, the beanie with a propeller on it can work, you know, there's times where that works, but it just doesn't go like peanut butter and chocolate. You know, sometimes two great things that don't look like they should go together work, but, rock and roll shorts and basically golf, I just never thought that was going to work.
1: No, it'd be like playing, you know, billiards with rock and roll music going on.
0: Yeah. There's some things that, you know, that you want to have a sense of history, some tradition. Golf is a slow paced sport, a gentleman's sport. There are rules. I mean, if you see it, which I love about it, you know, a player, you'll see players many times. And nobody sees it, but their ball moves, and then they call it on themselves. And they say that, you know, my ball moved, it's a stroke penalty. Nobody saw that, but I want to make sure that gets noted. And it's an honor system. And, you know, there are consequences when things like that. You could lose a tournament. You can lose hundreds of thousands of dollars in these things. And ultimately, you know, it's very important to follow the rules and decorum, et cetera. You know, there are certain rules about wearing collared shirts and all these other things. And, you know, there's basically just some of it's silly, but some of it just basically says we have a history. And so LIV Golf was kind of pushing up against that. And, you know, some things work. This one didn't. I was watching the WWE, I think it is. Vince McMahon, I think his name is. Or Ed McMahon. His name's Vince McMahon, I think.
1: Yeah, so, no, Ed McMahon was Johnny Carson.
0: Right, so I know his name's McMahon. So, and he was a pretty charming guy. But, you know, he recognized that, and he always recognized it was not real. And he never tried to pretend like it was real. But when he was doing it, he basically bought into, you know, the fantasy of it, the marvelousness of it, you know, basically just, you know, the showmanship of it. And that became super successful. And it wasn't always going to be, but he basically got Hulk Hogan. Then you had the Iron Sheik, you know, and all that stuff going on. And he was really good about marketing it. And a lot of people said it wouldn't work. And he took it off to a whole new level. So much so that now his wife is running the Department of Education. But the point is that, you know, some things you can take and it'll work. And that one did. LIV Golf so far is not. So if LIV Golf shuts down at the end of 2026, it's unclear where the league's biggest names will land in golf. PGA Tour has not said how it would welcome back golfers like Bryson DeChambeau, who is one of 11 who filed a lawsuit against the tour in 2022. So
1: yeah,
0: he took it to a whole new level. So not only am I out, I'm breaching my contract, but I'm going to sue you for antitrust. And then, you know, Rory McIlroy basically said, you know, Northern Ireland, basically very close, right across a channel to Scotland, you know, the birthplace of golf. You know, he's really a traditionalist. And he basically kind of, when he needed to, the universe needed to basically reward him winning back-to-back Masters, right when Liv is basically tanking, and he's basically said he'd been against the movement of the lack of traditionalism in the Liv golf, and also essentially paying players an exorbitant amount of money to get them out of their PGA contracts. He kind of is a person that's not down with the Bryson DeChambeau suing.
1: No, PGA of course not.
0: So that's going to be hard for him to overcome that. So basically, Brooks Koepka, as we talked about, came back in a one-time exemption, cost him a lot of money. Patrick Reed's playing back in through a lower tournament, lower level golf tours and the European Tour. John Rahm's doing the same thing. He just renegotiated his affiliation with the European Golf Tour. So ultimately, you got people like Dustin Johnson. He's only 41.
1: Yeah, he's a young man.
0: And then Sergio Garcia is only 46.
1: He's an older man.
0: But a guy like John Rahm got $300 million. And, you know, I'm sure Bryson DeChambeau was paid, and Sergio, and probably Phil Mickelson as
1: well. Yeah, Koepka did the right thing. He came over, he bent the knee and said, I'm sorry, paid the money and got back in and apologized for what he did. And these guys are trying to skirt that, not take any blame or admission for, you know, bailing on all of their other fellow players. Because it is, it's a community that they're in, and that community is tight, and it's based on, like you said, gentlemen's agreement that we're going to do this, we're going to do this right, and then when they all bail on it, they kind of like stabbed their, everybody that stayed the PGA, they stabbed them in the back, and now they're going to say, hey, you know, sorry I was Brutus, but I want to be back now.
0: Or like Tiger Woods' wife that got hit by a 7-iron.
1: Yeah. I thought it was a 9-iron.
0: Or, yeah, Tiger Woods got hit by a 7-iron, but all right, that's another story. So the interesting thing is that Liv Golf is potentially going to file for bankruptcy protection because they'd probably have a lot of creditors out there that are money is owed to, perhaps to, you know, caterers, perhaps to events that were secured in advance.
1: It's a standing issue. It's going to be interesting.
0: Yeah, right. So, I mean, you know, the standing issue. So basically, if they file for bankruptcy in the United States, the league's international events are largely incorporated and run through the United Kingdom. And it was initially funded by Saudi Arabia. And only four of the league's 13 tournaments are being held in the United States this season. And ultimately, the main headquarters is in London. So, yeah, there's going to be a choice of law and venue issue because, you know, British common law, basically, or British bankruptcy law can take care of this.
1: Yeah, if they have one. I mean, it's probably because it's more liberal here to do it in the United States than it would be to do it overseas. Because you're looking for a venue. You're venue shopping for what's going to work out best for you. And the U.S. bankruptcy courts, obviously, for Liv would be the best venue that if they had to do it to go through.
0: Yeah.
1: And that's why they're doing it in our country.
0: File it in, if they can file it in West Palm Beach, I mean, that would be where they want to be venued.
1: They should file it in Riyadh.
0: Yeah, right.
1: Yeah. Just have the arm cut off.
0: Yeah, isn't that crazy? I mean, in the middle of the desert, I mean, they're building all these golf courses and, you know, they're sponsoring a golf tour. I mean, it doesn't rain there. I mean, if it does, it's torrents and it's gone. And so it just shows you the Virginia City analogy. I mean, all the money that they're spending is just not sustainable. Unless, of course, desalinization plants become, you know, economical and ultimately provide water in areas, you know, then you solve the problem.
1: Well, you quit selling oil and you start selling salt.
0: Yeah, right. Yeah, because, you know, it's hot there. I was reading about the East India Company, and lots of individuals, accountants, went over there and became super rich. You know, they're basically having like a Maharaja, you know, they have people carrying them with, you know, servants and elephants and all kinds of stuff. And one of the wives says, you know, I hate it here. I haven't gone outside for like 9 months because it's so hot. And it was before they had air conditioning, right?
1: Ooh.
0: So, I mean, you know, you go to a place that's super sticky, hot, you know, unbearable weather, all you do is stay inside. And so, you know, I would imagine that most of Saudi Arabia is like that. I mean, you just can't go outside. My cousin, I grew up in Scottsdale, and he was the palest person I ever knew because he never went outside during the summer because it was too hot. So basically, the issue here is that Saudi Arabia is spending all this money, and Liv is going bankrupt. They said they're not bankrupt, but it's looking like they might have to file for bankruptcy protection. And Saudi Arabian public fund basically said, look, we've thrown enough bad money. Lucid's one of them.
1: Well, no, I think you hit it correctly when you said they're going bankrupt. When you start looking for a bankruptcy attorney and a bankruptcy court, you're going bankrupt.
0: Yep. All right, well, let's talk about a good news situation. Waymo is going in a different direction, way more better. So basically, Waymo plans to expand its driverless ride-hailing service deeper into the South Bay, adding Cupertino, Campbell, and San Jose neighborhoods of Willow Glen and Vista Park in the coming weeks. Basically, expansion would bring Waymo vehicles to most of the Bay Area, and it would add about 60 square miles to the Bay Area, bringing the total to more than 330 square miles. So just this last weekend, daughter Tatiana and granddaughter Poppy and my wife, and they went to the Presidio, and they walked around. The Presidio is super kid-friendly. They just did like almost $1 billion renovation there. It's really cool. They have like a Disney museum, I think, out there as well. And then they basically animated the beach. So the beach is like really pristine. It's kind of a marsh area because that's much of the beaches were like that. And then, you know, they went on a Waymo, and then they called a Waymo, and the Waymo picked them up there, took them to Union Square. And, you know, you got a 5-year-old and, and two adults and driving around. And ultimately super safe and a really good experience. So now Waymo is expanding, and we have basically cracked it in Northern California, driverless vehicles. I mean, it's insane.
1: Well, they're everywhere. I remember when I got off the cruise ship there in San Francisco, I looked over, there's like four of them back to back, all at the light, one right after the other. I was so surprised how many there were.
0: Yeah, the thing is that we never know behind the scenes how close they are to like a really bad event. Because it takes a lot of computing power, and you have to have connectivity to these vehicles at all times, right? It would be like airplanes basically losing their radar and ultimately their communication to air traffic control just goes blank.
1: Or
0: you know, if that happens, then you know it's real chaos. And you saw what happened when the power went out in San Francisco, I think in October of last year. So the idea is that they're so far they've been able to avoid it. They did have a problem, I think, in Atlanta where their cars, there was a massive rainstorm. They kept driving into a low area in a thoroughfare and were basically getting flooded.
1: So at least they had a song the night the lights went out in Georgia.
0: So it's not foolproof, but it looks like it's moving in the right direction. And we ought to be really proud of ourselves, because even if you're not in the intellectual property, if you're not in the tech industry, if you pay taxes in California, either through income tax, through sales tax, your gas tax, all the things, we've built the infrastructure. We have great schools. We basically have come up with a legal system that has allowed for this expansion without making it dangerous to the public, balancing public safety and innovation, doing very, very, very well at that. And there's no other place in the world that's doing this. And we're doing it, and people are really interested in it. And if you haven't done it, get a Waymo app, go down San Francisco. You owe it to yourself. It's pretty cool. San Francisco is a really come back in a big way. And that's what's going on with Waymo. When we come back, we've got the Grappler. Could that have ended the slow speed O.J. Simpson case, and the Kardashians would never have basically been in our existence? And then Elon Musk loses his lawsuit, EIEIIPO, for OpenAI. Stay with us.
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3: What happens when the direct nephew of George Washington matches legal wits with the most prominent shady attorney on the planet? 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

0: Back, Craig Fontaine, Ashton, Edward Allen, Shady. Great attorney, give you some legal direction. We are personal injury attorneys by trade, curious by nature. Just this year, several multi-million dollar resolutions. We have many, many cases where we are unbelievably gratified by the trust that's bestowed upon us to shepherd families and individuals through really difficult, you know, time. And basically, it's an honor to do that. And we are super grateful. If you want to see some of the results, we've got nationalprice.com. Great place to look. And then ultimately, if you like the show, anywhere you get your podcast, you've got a little purple podcast thing on your phone. You just click on that and just type in the All Things Legal Show and hit follow and it'll pop up because we do it every Thursday. Bill Maher does his shows every Friday night. We do ours every Thursday. And then it gets rebroadcast. But it's all basically, they're freshies. If you're listening to it on the radio, it's a freshie within 48 hours. And it's basically things that you would recognize during the week that, you know, it's fun, right?
1: I mean, yeah, you're trying to keep it current.
0: Yeah, I mean, I really do enjoy talking about these things because there's lots of legal issues regarding Waymos and Live Golf going bankrupt, the bankruptcy, the choice of venue, et cetera, that you just don't think about. So anyway, let's go ahead and get into this grappler situation.
1: You did talk about wrestling earlier, and we're not talking about wrestling and the grappler.
0: Yeah, the grappler. So essentially, it's kind of like if you're old school, you know, 1970s Batman on TV.
1: Mm.
0: You know, when the bam, you know, it's more of kind of a little bit of fun, kind of really kind of jazzy Batman. You know, I think he had like an automated netting system where he would basically fly out and catch the, you know, somebody's running.
1: Adam West. Adam Batman. West.
0: So basically, if we had the grappler, when O.J. Simpson was in that slow speed chase, essentially. What was he on the
1: he was 405? On five, yeah, it was the 5 freeway.
0: Oh, the 5 freeway.
1: And went by my old office.
0: Yeah. Yeah, and I remember watching it on TV. I was just going, whoa, this is really weird.
1: I got OJ in the car.
0: Yeah, just you know, started practicing law. I'd only been an attorney for, you know, about a year and a half at that point. And ultimately, OJ is in the car with his buddy Al Collins, who was also a football player, and on his cell phone saying, you know, OJ, he's, you know, basically he's got a gun, he's got his passport, whatever that is. And, you know, and those are things. Okay, guy, basically, wife is found dead.
1: Headless.
0: And boyfriend found dead. He's basically in a Bronco with his buddy with a passport and a bunch of money. And somehow they can't basically convict this guy.
1: Yeah.
0: Oh, yeah, no, and he was just basically driving to Tijuana. You know, it's just a coincidence that he had a money in his passport.
1: Well, no, the big screw-up on that was Gil Garcetti, who was the district attorney at the time. It should have been venued that entire trial down in Santa Monica.
0: Yeah, 100%. It would happen in Brentwood.
1: But they brought it down to the central courthouse. It would be closer to the mean DEA's office for press pool and everything like that. And so he changed the jury pool. And back then, I actually had friends in the LAPD, and some of them left because of how racial they were, how bad they were. And the community spoke up and said, you know, even though we probably know this guy's guilty as heck, we're putting a thumb in your eye, and that's why he got off.
0: Yeah, Rodney King happened before that, because Rodney King happened when I was in law school.
1: Oh, yeah.
0: And then the riots happened when I was in law school.
1: Yeah, they treated Rodney King like he was a pinata.
0: Yeah, I mean, it was on, you know, and they basically blamed it on him until there was a Magruder videotape of them beating him to a pulp. Completely violating his civil rights, two trials and a riot. And so, you know, I understand that if you wanted to send a message to our legal system to say, hey, we're tired of it being basically, this is what it feels like when you don't get justice based upon skin color. And, you know, that's probably the message the jury sent. And, you know, OJ got acquitted, which, you know, to me, it's that evidence. So
1: it's compelling.
0: It was so overwhelming. So the bottom line is that happened. But we got Robert Kardashian, who was OJ's friend, who ultimately had an inactive law license for 20 years. And then all of a sudden he goes, hey, just like any Kardashian, how do I monetize this experience? Hey, I'm going to activate my law license. I'll basically won't do anything, but I'll get on the cameras. You know, we'll have Johnny Cochran being the lead. You know, I think F. Lee Bailey might have been involved. And, you know, they're basically some famous lawyers. F. Lee Bailey was somebody that Arnold Laub used to interact with. So I worked for the offices of Arnold Laub and Melvin Belli. F. Lee Bailey, they were all kind of in the same, you know, basically sentence. And the Melvin Belli's and the Arnold Laub's are the ones that I learned from.
1: Well, Bailey had that famous question when he posed, are you sure about this as you are about everything else you testified to? And the guy said, yeah. He totally impeached him, which threw out the rest of the testimony.
0: Yeah, right. So, you know, so Robert Kardashian gets involved and, you know, Kim Kardashian basically becomes somebody that's known. And next thing you know, They're basically making our system of understanding what beauty is probably a little bit warped based upon putting all of this information out on the internet to show that, you know, how beautiful they are when they're spending hundreds of thousands of dollars on plastic surgery, et cetera, creating a unattainable, basically beauty threshold for young people. And essentially that's being amplified by social media, et cetera. So anyway, if we would have had what's called the Grappler, which is a new tool used by Riverside County Sheriff's Department, ends chases before they really begin. So chase on, chase off the Grappler. Chase on, chase off the Grappler. The agency is expanding its use of the Grappler system, a mounted device geared at eliminating pursuits and damage and injuries that ensue. Because one of the things that we get a lot is that we'll have somebody injured as a result of a high-speed chase with the police chasing a felon with lights on. Then the felon hits our client, and they go, well, I want to sue the police.
1: Can't.
0: And say, you can't. They have lights activated, and they're in a high-speed chase. Anything that happens as a result of that is not the responsibility of law enforcement. Otherwise, every time there was a chase, law enforcement would say, I can't do it, and every criminal that would basically flee would basically get away. So ultimately, then you've got a case against the felon, but fleeing felons don't have money.
1: Typically
0: fleeing
1: not.
0: Felons don't have insurance. And so if you get seriously injured by somebody who's going 100 miles an hour fleeing a felony, there's almost no way to basically get the civil system involved to compensate you for your loss, your medical loss, income, and pain and suffering. So the Grappler I like because if it works and you can stop the high-speed chase before it begins, then the health and safety issues associated with the peripheral damage that occurs many times in these high-speed chases to innocent citizens as a result of the felonious behavior of somebody who's fleeing the law ultimately gets lessened dramatically. Because we got to remember, this is police power, right? Which is basically health, safety, and welfare. The 10th Amendment allows the states to essentially apply police power as they see fit. And in this particular case, the net is designed to entangle itself on any of the rotating objects in the rear of the car. It could be a tire. It could be the axle, according to Riverside County Sheriff Lieutenant Jason St. Estevan.
1: There you go.
0: So basically, it's retractable and reusable, much like the X rockets.
1: Mm-hmm.
0: So essentially, the thing that got me, though, is that they have to get within like 5 feet of the back bumper.
1: That's what I have a problem with. Number one, they're using, it looks like a tow cord, 10-10 towing cord that's just put into a netting, and then they extend it out in front of the car, almost like a frying pan, but it's an open net. And then when the tire hits it, it rolls up and wraps around it. Number one, you don't have axles that are exposed and actually rotating behind a car. The officer should know that. It's just the tires. But the problem I have is you have to get within 5 feet of the car, bumper to bumper, and at a high-speed chase. If I'm an officer, I don't want to be that fast because I'm going to be off to the angle just slightly so I can get it under the tire. And if the guy hits the brakes, hits my car, I'm going to lose control now as an officer. And at $5,000 a unit, why don't they just drive up closer and put a high, you know, a high-speed round, you know, out of a rifle right into the engine block and put the end to it?
0: Well, they're going to have to grapple with that for a while.
1: It only cost $1 for that round.
0: But hopefully they can get their arms around it.
1: Yeah, they'll grapple with it.
0: So, because that would be, if it does work, and essentially it is a way to stop high-speed chases before they occur, that way keeping the rest of us safe from the idiots that flee law enforcement. Bottom line, if you're not guilty, just pull over.
1: Bottom line.
0: I mean, and if you don't, then there are consequences. And unfortunately, we've had, you know, many, many people call us who've been seriously injured as a result of these. And there's just no redress against the fleeing felon unless it's Elon Musk, right? I mean, you know, very rarely do you have a guy that's got tons of money that basically can compensate you if insurance doesn't cover it. Because insurance definitely does not cover essentially, well, it might actually, if you're basically fleeing the police and going 75.
1: You know? Maybe.
0: Yeah, or if it's just negligent that you hit somebody else. So you might have insurance that might cover, but usually there's no insurance on
1: it. Or you gave your keys to a felon and didn't realize they were felons, so you were negligent in that regard. Now your insurance picks it up for negligent entrustment. But outside of that, not likely.
0: All right. So let's go ahead and talk about the Elon Musk sued OpenAI and Sam Altman to say, hey, look, fraud in the inducement. Or basically, you violated the charitable trust that I basically gave money to. I gave $38 million back in, I think, 2015, a while ago. And it was basically to protect humanity from the potential apocalypse of OpenAI and machines taking over and killing us all. And I wanted to make sure that this was altruistic. And ultimately, it was meant to be a charitable organization. And you changed it from nonprofit to for-profit, and I gave you $38 million. That's basically a fraud. And I want $130 billion in damages, which is essentially the value of what the OpenAI is now and my percentage in it, as per the $38 million investment. And I also want Sam Altman fired, and I want it to go back as an equitable remedy to a nonprofit. So one of the things that really didn't go well for either one of these guys, because Elon Musk doesn't come across well, and then Sam Altman doesn't come across well for sure, right? I mean, basically, yeah. The attorney said to him, do you always tell the truth? And he says, I believe so. And he goes, you believe so? So you're not sure if you always tell the truth? Oh, wait. I want to amend my answer. It's yes.
1: Because I just lied.
0: Yeah, right. So the point is that, you know, it's not going to have any effect near term. But, you know, when they're on the fence, because what happened with Sam Altman is that it turns out when he was running OpenAI, he got fired. And he got fired because he had billions of dollars investments, allegedly, in companies that were doing business with OpenAI. So he was basically, that would lead to a conflict to say the reason he chose that contract is not because it was best for OpenAI, it was best for Sam Altman because he secretly had invested in that company. So he got fired, got reinstated. And so part of the issue was that maybe he's not trustworthy all the time, especially when it comes to business issues and conflict of interest in his investments. So the jury didn't really have to get to the elements of whether or not there was fraud in the inducement, whether or not there actually was an agreement that, you know, it was going to always stay a charitable nonprofit, because the time frame, which is a statute of limitations, essentially it's just an artificial calendaring issue, which says, look, evidence disappears. People need to be able to buy some sort of certainty regarding past behavior not coming back to haunt them after a certain period of time. The more heinous the crime, like first-degree murder, no statute of limitations. Basically, a minor issue, maybe 6 months statute of limitations. So in this case, if it's a written contract, 4 years, oral contract, 2 years, and the issue becomes when it was breached, and then the jury, basically, the attorney for Musk said to the jury, if you don't believe Sam Altman, then they cannot win. So the jury basically spoke. In less than 2 hours, they came back and said, I guess we believe Sam Altman because you didn't meet the statute of limitations. Case dismissed. The judge agreed. Boom, dismissed.
1: I didn't catch it as they didn't believe Sam Altman. His veracity didn't come into play. What came into play was whether or not the action was brought on a timely basis. But, you know, the shortest statute of limitations, I don't think it exists anymore, was 30 days. And that had to do with, what, sexual assault by a congressman against a staff member? That's the shortest statute of limitations I remember ever being around. But in this instance, you know, 8 years later, and you're trying to argue when did the breach occur, and he starts arguing, yeah, it was within so many years. Kind of shoot yourself in the foot when you start alleging that, hey, he did all of this 4 or 5 years ago, started changing the path for this company. Well, now the statute's ran. You have 3 years for fraud, 2 years on an oral contract, 4 years on a written contract, and 4 years on a common count, open book account, account stated, et cetera. And he missed them all.
0: Yeah, so that would be usually in the real world when you're not the richest man in the world. That a summary judgment is filed or a demur in the beginning of the process, and the judge makes a determination as a matter of law that the timeline just cannot be argued was met under any reasonable evaluation of the facts. It never gets to this point, but it does, and at this point, at least Elon Musk got to embarrass Sam Altman, which, you know, there's kind of a
1: silver lining,
0: a bromance
1: to the
0: gone,
1: lost.
0: A bromance gone wrong. So it's kind of a spurned bromance here. So he basically would just want to crush Sam Altman's reputation. Did a little bit of that. But I was watching Bloomberg this morning, and bottom line is they are now talking about a straight line. If old McDonald had a stock, it'd be Open AEI IPO, because it looks like they're going towards an IPO. And this has now opened up a clear pathway because there's no longer this lawsuit looming over them whereby they basically would not be able to go public if it turns out they had to revert back to a nonprofit. And so right now, the lawyers that are heading up the basically foundation for the IPO believe that there's enough certainty to start that process, at least it was mentioned on Bloomberg. All right, when we come back, we'll go ahead. California just put AI in charge of 9 traffic lights, and it could save the state over $200 million. Then AI Judge Judy weighs in on a woman in her car on fireball on a golf course. Naked guy crashes neighbor's house and changes her lights, basically wearing nothing but flip-flops and a headlamp. Ooh. All right, stay with us.

0: 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Decades of legal expertise distilling the latest sports and celebrity legal battles, the Constitution, AI, and the thousand ways Florida man flaunts the law while in flagrante. In the immortal words of the Princess Bride's Vicini, Thocrates, Plato, morons. 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You've been served.
1: All right. We are back. When I say we are back, Craig Fontaine Ashton, Edward Allen Shady. Shady attorney gives him legal direction. I show we get All Things Legal. If you want to put a face or voice, go to AshtonAndPrice.com. And ultimately seal the multi-million dollar resolutions, verdicts, settlements, etc. So let's get into the last part of the show before we get into AI Judge Judy on the vagaries of Florida Man 1 in flagrante delecto.
2: Ooh.
1: On a ladder wearing nothing but a headlamp and flip-flops. Judge Judy did not want to see that, and you'll see why. All right, so basically...
2: Nobody wants to see that.
1: Now we've got agentic. So in other words, we've got a computer system, a machine... that is a large language model that allows it to make decisions and then basically be the agent for the state and or basically traffic safety and make real-time decisions, which is a mechanical machine decision to change the length of the traffic signal in terms of the green light to allow for better flow of traffic. So that's different from the sensor systems we have, which is essentially are more of an analog. This is full-on agentic AI basically changing of light sequence in real time, and there are issues because essentially it's like with the Tesla accident in Florida where a jury said 30% of the car was driven by the company, 70% by the human. So in this particular case, if the state of California is essentially making the AI large language model its agent, and then somebody gets injured as a result of the actions of its agent, then certainly a strong argument can be made that if the light sequence basically malfunctions and an accident occurs, then ultimately there'd be liability on the part of us, which is the citizens of the state of California, state of California directly, but paying out taxpayer funds, right? So basically we've got nine lights. AI is overseeing signals in heavily trafficked area from San Bonaccio Road to Joslyn Canyon Road along Highway 88. By monitoring real-time traffic data, the AI is designed to keep traffic moving by adjusting the length of the green lights dynamically. So that's brand new, and I would love that if that works, because it would make driving so much more efficient, and if we can make it more efficient, right on.
2: Yeah, it's a big thing, but like anything else in AI, every once in a while they hallucinate, and all of a sudden if this thing hallucinates...
1: There's a danger.
2: Yeah, if it hallucinates and gets a four-way green, then you're going to have major problems associated with that. So I don't know. I don't think it'll happen, and I hope this goes all well, as opposed to, like, if I drive, Orwell, Orwellian, but driving down, like, Greenback, it's sequenced so that if you get the first green coming off the 80, you can make it all the way to the end of Greenback, and it's going to be green the whole way.
1: Maybe.
2: But if you miss it, you're hitting every red light on the way down, so hopefully that this cures up that problem. They don't have to put any traffic, what do they call them, roundabouts in.
1: Yeah, there's a lot of health and safety, like Elizabeth Holmes, with her basically overstating what she could do. She's in prison. There's health and safety issues here. So this is a big step, because it's a traffic light. You get that wrong, people hit each other. All right, so let's go ahead. AI Judge Judy, Claude Anthropic, so a competitor of OpenAI. Here we go. Lexus driver crashes during 30-mile-an-hour chase, then jokes to police about needing a faster car. So 130 miles per hour on a public road in a Lexus. That is, let me check my notes, older than my grandchildren, the second-generation LS400, sir. The car came out when Bill Clinton had hair, and you're treating it like it's a Ferrari at Le Mans. You were doing 100 miles per hour before the trooper even noticed you. That was your cruising speed. You nearly rear-ended two cars. You were swerving in and out of traffic like a bumper car, and a witness, a nice woman named Jessica, I have her statement right here, Jessica thought you were coming across the median to kill her. That's not driving, sir. That's a felony with wheels. And then... when the troopers light up, what does a reasonable person do? A reasonable person pulls over. You hit the gas. You took it to 130. and turned off your headlights. Sir, why? Why would you turn off your headlights? So nobody could see you? At 130 miles per hour, the only person who couldn't see you was you. You blinded yourself with darkness. You blinded yourself with science. You played hide and seek with physics, and physics won. Into the tree line. And then, this is my favorite part. This is the cherry on the sundae. You get out of the wreckage of your 1995 luxury sedan and say to the officer, should I get a faster car next time? Next time? So there's not going to be a next time because the only vehicle you're driving for the foreseeable future is a top bunk. You think this is a comedy club? You think Officer Friendly is going to laugh and high-five you? You just committed reckless driving, super speeding, and fleeing, and that's a hat trick of stupid. And you're closing the bit with a one-liner? You don't need a faster car. You need a slower mouth. Maybe a bus pass. Reckless driving, guilty. Super speeding, guilty. Fleeing, guilty. Being a wise guy, that one's on the house. Get out of my courtroom.
2: Sweet. All right. Florida Woman's fireball-fueled golf course trip sparks internet frenzy. Let me make sure I have the facts straight. You're at a golf course, a golf resort, the kind of place where little flags and quiet people in ugly pastel pants play golf. And you decided, in your infinite wisdom, to take a 2018 Hyundai out for a round. Not a round of golf, no, no, no. A round of off-roading across the fairway in a Hyundai? Madam, the Hyundai is not a cart. There's a cart with a roof and a cooler available for free, by the way, and you choose a sedan. Why? And then the Hyundai, bless its little four-cylinder heart, gave up and parked right on the sidewalk. Not a road, not a sidewalk, everywhere except the car had more sense than you and the driver. Now, let's talk about the inventory. Just, you know, deputies found. Let me read this because I want to get this straight and the numbers right. An unopened 10-pack of Fireball miniatures, 21 opened minis of Fireball, and 2 empty bottles of 99 brown, whatever that is. Madam, that is not a beverage selection. That is a chemistry experiment. That is what you find in the glove compartment of a raccoon. And then the deputy says, ma'am, have you been drinking? And you say, with the Fireball practically dripping out of your chin, no, no, no. Madam, you smell like a cinnamon Yankee Candle factory exploded. You couldn't stand up, and there were 75% of liquor store in your passenger seat. And the cherry on top, you've used a breathalyzer because your friends told you not to do it. Your friends on social media, madam, your friends are the same geniuses that let you leave the house with the tent bag and car keys. Your friends are not lawyers. Your friends are accomplices. You know what the internet is fixated on? The Fireball. People are more offended by your taste in alcohol than the crimes you committed. Who drinks Fireball? You're asking, madam. Apparently you do. 21 of them in one sitting, a golf course record, no less. DUI, guilty. Trespassing on the back nine, guilty. Crimes against beverages, selection, guilty. Crimes against humanity, guilty.
1: All right, here we go. Last one. AI Judge Judy has an opinion on a person wearing only a watch, a headlamp, and flip-flops. Isn't a great disguise when trashing a neighbor's motion light. Let me get this straight. You're 62 years old, 62, and 3 o'clock in the morning, 3 in the morning, when normal people are asleep. You decided the appropriate outfit for a covert operation was a watch, a headlamp, and flip-flops. That's it. That's the entire ensemble. Sir, do you know what a disguise is? Because what you wore is the opposite of a disguise. That's an advertisement. You might as well have brought a marching band. The headlamp, sir? Sir, it's called a headlamp. It lights up your head so everybody can see your head. And don't roll your eyes at me. I'm not the one who climbed a ladder naked. And your offense is what? The light was malfunctioning? Oh, it was malfunctioning. Well, in that case, by all means, hop the privacy fence, a 6-foot privacy fence, which you climbed around naked at 62, and provide some unsolicited handyman service. Did she ask you to fix it? Did she put an ad in the paper wanted? Nude electrician must own flip-flops. No. Then sit down. $800 in damage. You ripped the wiring out of the wall. That's not a repair, sir. That's a demolition in your birthday suit. This isn't the first time. December 24th, Christmas Eve, you turned off her floodlights. While Santa was working, you were working. Different uniform, same energy. And here's the kicker. The kicker, your wife is the chair of the school board. The school board, madam, I'm so sorry, truly. You go to those meetings, you talk about curriculum, and meanwhile, this one's out doing pro bono electrical work in the moonlight wearing nothing but a Timex. Judgment for plaintiff, $800. And sir, put on some pants. We're done here.
2: Put that lightning rod away.
1: So that is Anthropic's Claude. So they're the ones basically are in the news where they just lost their appeal by being cited as a security risk. And now they're going to have to take that to the Supreme Court. So that is AI Anthropic's based out of the Bay Area. OpenAI is the one that was just on trial with Elon Musk and just won. So hopefully you enjoyed the show. We definitely enjoyed doing it. We'll see you next week for the best advice. Don't think twice. Call Ashton and Price.

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19: Monday is Memorial Day, a day we will honor all those who died in defense of our country, in defense of us. Typically, these deaths occurred on foreign soil. Can you imagine for an instance how terrifying, lonely, and depressing it must have been? I imagine these soldiers as old and wise, resembling the founding fathers, aged and gray-haired, but the truth of the matter is most of those who died were young men. Remember on Monday how they gave up two lives, the one they were living right then and there, and the one they would have lived at home as a husband, father, or grandfather. They gave up everything for our country, for us, for freedom. Your freedom, and all we can do is remember. So this weekend or Monday, if you get an opportunity, watch the opening scene to Saving Private Ryan to get some inkling as to what they went through. And just think about someone you know who serves right now, whether it's in the military, our police force, our fire. Folks, all brave men and women out there who take care of us every day. Freedom is not free. The costliest peace is far cheaper than the cheapest war. Volatility is way up. Is there a way to take some profits now, lock them in, and if the market goes higher, capture some of that gain? But what if Humpty Dumpty falls off the wall? Then what? What with what you've saved? There is a way to do that. We're going to talk about that today. Good morning. Welcome to Protect Your Assets. I'm David Hollander. We have a lot to talk about today. How are you doing? Long weekend, if you're feeling concerned, maybe a little unsettled about your accounts, balance, just keep going up. They look so great. The market's wonderful, right? But what's shifted? What's changed? Why are we way up? And what's going to happen next? That's the big question. With interest rates right now jumping around, being uncertain, what's the Fed going to do? You see, it's not about return once you retire. It's about income. Income that maintains your lifestyle, no matter what's going on in the markets. If you've built yourself a Sherman tank when it comes to income, then you don't need to worry. But if you haven't, if your returns tomorrow could change, or if your stocks could lose substantial value, then what are you going to live off of? Are you able to recover this late in the game? The good news for you today is I'm going to share with you three ideas you can do right now to play defense with your investments. If this year has rattled you at all, then you can't afford to miss the show today, so stick around. Now, let's get started. So the S&P just logged its eighth straight winning week. This is the longest streak we've seen since 2023, and the Dow hit a new intraday record high this past week. So how much longer can the rally go on, and what's going to happen to rates? Because this past week we saw them go up when I thought they were going down. So the Dow Jones Industrial Average closed the week at 50,579, so we're well over the 50,000 mark. It was up 2.1% for the week. Year-to-date, up 5.2%. S&P, 7473. Unbelievable, right? Up almost 1% for the week. Year-to-date, up 9.2%. NASDAQ, up about 0.5%. Year-to-date, up over 13%. And the Treasury, that's the big story right now. The 10-year Treasury and interest rates, 4.58%. Remember, we were talking about that 4.5% threshold. So we've crossed it. We've closed above it. It's at 4.58 right now. And that's the big question. What's going to happen to rates? Crude oil, $97 a barrel. Rolling around there on the streets, you see the price at the pump and on the tank.

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2: 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And as rates rise further, this will hurt small cap stocks because they're more sensitive to interest rates. 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We still like U.S. large and mid cap stocks. Combine exposure to AI-driven mega cap growth. Talked about that on previous shows. With more cyclical sectors that trade currently at lower valuations. And they're pretty well represented in the mid-cap space. In the fixed income world, the rise in yields. This is a double-edged sword. How? Higher yields, well, they pressured the near-term rates right now higher. You see, U.S. investment-grade bonds are going lower for the year overall, but they also have some opportunities out there if you're looking, say, in the tax-free space, government bonds. I see value there in the short term on that yield curve. So look at, if you have cash sitting in some money markets right now, you might want to take a look at some short term protected investments that have less duration risk, meaning you're not going way out in the curve to try and capture more yield. So I think right now the Fed's not going to do anything this year. I'm changing that. I'm saying no more cuts this year. I think they're just going to pause and just see what happens. And so right now, don't expect any more cuts coming. What can you do about it right now? Well, you definitely should speak to your financial advisor at the Liberty Group, who can help you navigate this economic geopolitical landscape right now that we're dealing with. 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

0: 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Now, back to Protect Your Assets with David Hollander, the Sandman. If it keeps on raining,
1: that is gonna break. Welcome back. I'm David Hollander, also known as the Sandman. And you are listening this morning to Protect Your Assets. And right now, the stock market is at all-time highs. We just keep setting new records each week. And add to that, rates just started rising once again. And so you have the levee situation that's going on in the Led Zeppelin song. Good morning. And welcome to the long weekend. It is Memorial Day. If you missed my market segment, I was talking about what we're seeing right now, what we're thinking is going to happen. Then go listen to our market podcast. Wherever you get your podcast, you can just type in Protect Your Assets and then the market segment. Look for the most recent date, and that'll give you the update on what's going on in the market and why we maybe did some trades in your account. Many people right now, they're becoming more and more concerned about the war with Iran. How could a protracted military engagement with a country like Iran escalate into something much worse? It's a very good question. And if it did, what would that do to your retirement, to the market? We've had a lot of volatility this year, that's for sure. Thinking back to April, what that looked like, and now where we are now today, it's just, it is what it is. And so if you're tuning in right now, we're talking about how would you play defense with your portfolio in this volatile environment, particularly if you're going to retire in a few months. Maybe this is your last year, and you're looking to start to build that nest egg. So when you retire, it's there to start drawing down on to supplement your retirement income. After all, you have to do that. It's not like you're going to get a paycheck every 2 weeks once you quit. So it's it. You're on your own. Consider this. Just think about this, because I think this weekend's a great time to think. You got an extra day. And consider this. The average bear market, this is the average now, for the S&P 500 since 1929. You know what it is? It's almost 40%. It's 39.9%. That's the average. And as you consider what just happened in April and where we are now, if you look at that swing, it's over 20%. That's the kind of volatility we're looking at right now. So I'm just saying, it's impossible, of course, to predict where the market's going to go next week or the week after that. But one thing is certain, you're going to need that paycheck every 2 weeks or every month at least to pay your bills when you're retired. It's just that simple. And of course, the taxes don't stop. You got to file your return and pay your taxes. And where are you going to get the money to do that? Then the county taxes on your real estate are due. Where are you going to get the money to do that? So how can you create a dependable cash flow off your portfolio if you're getting ready to retire, or you're retired right now, given the fact that this market has become more volatile? It's an excellent question. And if you consider the last few years of ultra low rates and then rising rates for a brief period of time, then rates going down a little bit recently, and then now going back up this past week, a lot of you have flooded into cash and money markets and short-term CDs because those yields, particularly a year ago, were pretty attractive. But as rates start to come down, which they did, and if your bonds or money markets, which are in cash, start to renew, then that creates a problem for you because you've become comfortable earning 4 and 5% in cash. And that type of return, particularly now, it's unlikely to persist. And so waiting longer is not a neutral decision anymore. U.S. money market balances have grown from roughly $4.8 trillion 5 years ago to get this right now. There are $8.2 trillion. Can you believe that? Every dollar sitting in those accounts is facing potentially declining future yield, declining future cash flow, and potentially more taxes. You're going to pay taxes on any taxable money market for sure, but could those taxes be higher later as well? So now you're talking about a double whammy. So if your objective right now is to lock in the rates that are there right now, this past week we saw some really nice rates all of a sudden, then right now we've got some things that are interesting. Think about this. On a three-year, this is called a MIGA. I don't know if you ever heard of a MIGA. If you haven't, give us a call. We're happy to share that with you. On a three-year right now, we're getting 5.65%. It is May 23rd. These rates do change. On a five-year, over 6%. MIGA. What else could you do? Well, the other thing you have to think about is what's called sequence of return risk. Now, that in itself is a radio show, and I've done a show on that, so you can go again to the podcast. Type in Protect Your Assets, SOR, or Sequence of Return Risk, to find out what that's all about. It's not something you want to ignore, particularly if you're getting ready to retire. And right now, there is a way to take advantage of that. What do I mean by that? Well, there is something called an FIA. Again, I did a show on these too. It's called Fixed Indexed Annuities. You hear the word annuity, a lot of people get scared. They Google it, and all of a sudden, they go dark on you. Stop that. There are millions of types, maybe not millions, but thousands of types of annuities out there. Okay, lots of them. And they're not all bad. There's some good ones. In fact, right now there's one that's paying a 10.25% cap on the S&P 500. I'm going to get into that a little bit later, but that's what it is right now. It's a pretty good rate. And these FIAs, some of them have income riders. And what those basically do, if you have a pension or you know someone who has a pension, is create a pension for yourself. Because that's what your companies do. When you have a chunk of money in a pension account, what do you think they do with it? Well, when you tell them you're getting ready to retire, you usually got to give them some notice. Typically, it's 30 days. Then they look at that balance. They go out and they shop and they come back to you and they say, well, if you want a payment that's guaranteed just for your life. Of course, they show out there. It's backed by the claims paying ability of that company, insurance company. That's right. This is what it is. Okay. So if your company's picking that and they're going to say, okay, just on your life, it's going to pay you this amount. And then if you want to add your spouse to that and you want her or him to get 75% of your benefit or 50% of your benefit or 25% of your benefit, then you would get this benefit. So you're usually looking at four or five different numbers. And you have to decide which one you want to do. And of course, you take into consideration your health, your spouse's health, your longevity, as much information as you can do at that moment in time. Well, I would recommend that you compare what they show you if you have that option. And if you don't have that option, then you create your own pension. So it's time to shop now. Because if you take those funds out of the S&P 500 or any of the stocks that are way up right now, particularly if you have a highly concentrated position in one stock from your company in a retirement account, because remember, if you sell things in retirement accounts, you don't owe taxes on them until you pull the money out of the retirement account. So you can go ahead and take some of those profits now, lock in those gains, and go shopping and start to build your nest egg. So when you retire, sequence of return risk doesn't matter to you. And again, I'm not going to define what that is right now. Go listen to the show that I did on that subject and you can learn more about it. But when you think about sequence of return risk, and if you're 61 years old right now and you can wait 10 years for part of your income later, because you and I know inflation's going to be higher. We know taxes probably are going to be higher, and that means you're going to need more money. So if you want to find out if you're 61 right now, how to get a 15%, you heard me, 15% cash flow off your money 10 years from now, that exists. And so you can find out how to do that. Again, backed by the claims paying ability of that company, but it's out there right now and you can build that for yourself. So How do you find out? Call us, 866-PROTECT. 866-PROTECT. Tell them you want to know more about that. All right. What else can you do? You can maintain your market participation without that downside risk. Here's what a lot of clients are thinking about right now. Like I said, maybe they're in the S&P 500 and they've made 50, 60, 70, 80, 100% returns over the last few years by just sitting in that. Not bad. It's great. Right now, we just hit an all-time high. So what's wrong with taking some of that off the table and putting that into something that would not go down if the market went down, but give you some upside if the market goes up? That is possible. In the next segment, we're going to talk more about that. And then you can use that to maintain your market participation. I have a new strategy along those lines we'll talk about. But that's a great way to do it. You want to think about creating a predictable income floor. Predictable income floor. Think about that. All right. What's the second thing you can do? Because the first would be looking at the strategies I just talked about, which would be understand how you build income. The next thing you could do right now is focus on risk. And so right now I'm going to offer our portfolio MRI. This is where I take a snapshot and like an X-ray of your portfolio and then show you the cancers. They may be in there and you may not even know it. We have a tool that will stress test your portfolio against simulations like 2008. See what could happen. If you don't know that you could do that or know what that is, then give us a call. We'll be happy to run that for you. 866-PROTECT is the number to get yours. Listen, things are up right now. This is your opportunity. You've got time. I've got people here right now today to do this for you. Call us. Stop waiting. 866-776-8328. It only takes a few minutes and we do all the heavy lifting. What do you got to lose? 866-776-8328. Coming up next, it is time for our popular They Say segment, where they say by earning lower returns, you're only hurting yourself. Is that true? Find out how playing defense becomes the best offense in these uncertain times. Keep it right here. You're listening to Protect Your Assets with me, David Hollander, the Sandman. We'll be right back.
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1: Welcome back. I am David Hollander, also known as the Sandman, and you are listening to Protect Your Assets this morning. And we just keep scratching our heads, right? This past week, the market hit all-time highs. Interest rates of reverse direction are now going back up. And we all keep wondering, how can this be, given we're at war right now with Iran, and we're wondering, what's the next step going to be? How long will this last? And how long will we keep paying for that at the pump? These are all great questions. And so this morning we're talking about some answers about how you would just protect your own specific portfolio so that you have income during challenging times, if and when they come in the future. What do you do? So if you missed the previous segment, we talked about how you can build an income stream using some different ideas that we're currently using with other clients. Also, how to look at your risk, which is super important right now because a lot of people just don't know what their risk is. Things have just kept going up and up and up. And, of course, that feels good and looks great, makes you happy. But at some point when you retire, if you're at or near retirement, you're going to need to convert that into something that would pay you income off of that value. And if that value is higher, you should get a higher income. If it's lower, you're going to get lower income. So what would you like? And so now's the time to start thinking about that if you haven't done so already. So today we're covering that. Now, if you are concerned about taxes, because taxes are something that eat away at your return, at your money market balances, you are paying taxes on typically money you have sitting at the bank, or in CDs, or in savings accounts, high-yield savings accounts. Glad you're doing that. It's better than sitting in nothing. But remember, you pay taxes on those. Remember, you just got those 1099s in February, right? Added to your bottom line, and you end up paying taxes on that. And of course, the more you earn, the more you pay. So how can you set up your investments to be tax smart, so they actually are working in your favor instead of against you? Well, we've developed a workshop where you can come have dinner with us after work. It's a casual environment. We usually pick very good restaurants with delicious food because I love food. I am a foodie. I really like my food. And so we look for great places in the Bay Area that have great meals and nice rooms to entertain you, to talk about the subject in an environment where you can ask questions and you can get specific. And so we're going to be doing one this coming Tuesday night. I know it's just coming back from the Labor Day weekend. I'm sorry, Memorial Day weekend. But Tuesday night, we're doing one in Oakland at A16 on College Avenue. That'll be May 26th, Tuesday. There's a couple seats left on that one. And then in June, we're going to be out in Walnut Creek. Remember, we do have an office now in Walnut Creek, so you can meet us out there. We'll be at Massimo's. Massimo's is a really good restaurant. And we'll be doing two workshops there, June 3rd and June 11th. If you want to register for any of those right now, you can bring a friend. Then go to our website, libertygroupllc.com. That's libertygroupllc.com. When you get there at the top, you're going to see an events tab. You click on that events tab, and then you'll see all those different dates, times, and places. There's a little blue button right there. You click it, fill it out, and then we will take care of the rest. And if you get on a wait list, don't be discouraged. You're probably going to get in, okay? So I'll just tell you that now. Okay. All right. Now it's time for one of our fan favorite parts of the show. In fact, I met with someone this week who told me that this was his favorite part of the show. So thanks for that. You know who you are. This is our They Say segment where we debunk common myths, half-truths, and sometimes just bad advice that they say.
0: Who are they? What do they know that I don't? And what are they saying this week? There's only one man with all the answers. And here he is, David Hollander, the Sandman.
1: All right, so here's one they say. They say that if the S&P 500 drops 50%, you have to take all that risk. Is that really true? Well, first of all, you got to think about who's saying that and why they're saying that. But I'm not going to point any names, but they're out there. I hear that quite a bit. But I want you to be aware of a way where you can play defense with some of your portfolio right now, while at the same time, if the market goes up, capture some of that upside. Now, you could research some of this. Again, if you type in this word annuities, you're going to see all kinds of things on Google. So try to ignore that and look for the silver lining, okay? First one you should study is a professor named Roger Ibbotson. He says that fixed indexed annuities, these are FIAs, can help you control equity market risk and mitigate longevity risk. Meaning, how long are you going to live? Do you know that answer? I don't. Maybe you do. But anyway, if you don't, read Professor Ibbotson's article about this subject before you make any decisions. Next, what is an FIA? What's he talking about? He's going to get into a lot of details and tech and numbers and things, and that's great. But coming back to what is it? What is an fixed indexed annuity? It is one of the only products that I'm aware of that's available on the market right now that offers both market-based growth potential while guaranteeing your principal. You're going to see a lot of that word. The guarantee is backed by the claims-paying ability of that insurance company, period, end of story. So you have to know what that is and who it is and what it means. And as you read this, you're going to start to think, wow, I can have my cake and eat it too. Is that really true? Well, there's positives and negatives to everything, of course. This type of fixed index annuities offers you typically a percentage of the gain in the form of some kind of an interest credit if the market goes up, which we've seen a lot of that lately on the S&P 500. In exchange for that guarantee, you don't lose money if that market decides to go down. You could pick an index like the S&P 500 or the Dow Jones or the NASDAQ. And so when you think about this, it's important to understand, but historically, here's some of the buts you need to consider. Historically, when the S&P 500 is positive, it exceeds 10% roughly 75% of the time. Think about that. So when you look at a cap-only strategy, even with a nice upside, that upside could be higher than the 10%, according to the statistics here, potentially 75% of the time. Modern indexed annuities make it possible to blend. Here's where you need to think about blending. Blend the strategy that you're doing in ways that still capture more of the market's upside, and you don't abandon that protection you're looking for on the downside. How do you do that? What are some ways to think about this? Well, an allocation strategy that could make sense would be taking a look at taking 25 to 30% of your overall allocation and putting that in what's called an uncapped volatility controlled index. It's a very specific word I just used. Maybe you want to write that down. What's an uncapped volatility controlled index? You marry that with the traditional cap S&P 500 strategy I was just talking about. And when you do that, the data suggests over time you might have a higher rate of return. Now, all equity volatility controlled indexes that are offered in these FIAs typically offer what's known as an uncapped participation, meaning if you're in the S&P 500 with this sort of vol control, you get higher participation rates than that 10%, and you capture more of the upside when that index decides to go above and close above the 10% mark for the year. However, the trade-off is they can get knocked around in choppy markets. Like if you think about last year, 2025, it was a very volatile year. And in that year, if you were just in a dynamic intraday TCA index only, you wouldn't have done as well as the S&P 500. But in a market like 2008 or 2022, both of which were pretty historic, if you think back on them and the downside that happened, the S&P 500 with the cap and the vol control actually did better than the S&P, which is what you're looking for, probably, if you're trying to protect some of that growth you've made in the S&P. So this S&P 500 dynamic intraday TC index is part of the component that you could use to blend with this particular allocation strategy if you're thinking about taking some money out of the S&P 500 right now, because it's at all-time highs. The intraday index monitors 13 observation windows throughout each trading day. And what it does is it rebalances when a meaningful trend is detected in those 13 windows from the equity to

0: to the cash. So if we see low volatility, then it's going to move into equities. If we see higher volatility, then it's going to move your exposure from equities into cash. It's very simple in that regard. The index typically targets what's known as a 15% annualized volatility level. And some of these can provide up to a 250% leverage cap on that S&P. So again, when volatility exceeds 15%, the index shifts allocation towards cash because it is an uncapped in the FIA context, offered with a participation rate rather than a cap. You have the potential to do better if that uptrend continues. So the core thesis about this is pretty straightforward when you just think about it simply. Rather than allocating 100% of, say, that money you just pulled out of the S&P 500 index into just a straight cap 10.25% allocation, which is available right now on the S&P 500 in an FIA that we currently offer, again, backed by that insurance company's claim paying ability, you might want to say instead of 100% into that S&P index, point to point, annual, you decide to take 25 or 30% of that and you drop it into this TCA index. Because again, this year could surprise us. It could continue to go up. Who knows? So here's a way where you can look at getting exposure to the market with some more upside, and most importantly, protect your downside right now, which is probably what you're thinking about. How do I do that in my retirement account when you can't really buy options in your retirement account? That's not something you can do. So give us a call right now to find out how you can learn more about this. We're happy to send you these articles. We're happy to run illustrations for you. You can see what I'm talking about. 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
1: Welcome back. I am David Hollander, also known as the Sandman. If you missed the market segment, we were talking about how interest rates have now reversed. This past week, we saw them go the other way. They're going back up again, and we saw the market hit all-time highs once again. This is a scenario that just does not continue typically. So what can you do to protect yourself, protect your retirement, protect your income if things change in the future? You don't want to have to go back to work or change your lifestyle, do you? So today we're talking about the three ways to protect your account if you're looking at retiring or you're in retirement. The first one was how to create some income strategies that are agnostic to volatility in the market. The second was to do the risk portfolio MRI to discover where the cancers lie right now before they get you. And the third was to look at an allocation strategy that's available right now. This is a new one that we just came across that allows you to capture more of the upside on the S&P 500 while still protecting that downside if that were to occur in, say, an index like the S&P 500. So that's what we were talking about this morning. Go back and listen to the show if you missed any of it. Want to wish some happy birthdays. Joe Callan, Matt Gee, Dr. Nancy Hebel. Happy birthday, you guys. Hope you have a great birthday week. Now, we're talking about protecting your assets right now in this volatile time, in this volatile market. What are some things you should worry about? Well, if you own real estate or you have assets, then you definitely should think about a revocable living trust. This can avoid probate. And so if you have any sort of an asset, find out what your county minimum is. And if you have an asset over that, like a real estate asset, then you probably need a revocable living trust. The next thing you should think about is what's called an asset protection trust. If you're worried about medical bills in the future, if you're worried about a car accident that could happen and you're not insured well enough, or you have a child who's getting married or is married and you don't particularly like their spouse or his or her parents. And so you're wondering how you can protect your assets from those people. Well, you could consider an asset protection trust. These are something that we do. We have an attorney locally who is part of our office who does these. He's been doing them for 62 years, believe it or not. So you can give us a call and we're happy to walk through that and talk about that with you. Because again, you need to think about these things before they happen. Now, it is a long weekend. I'd like you to think about all those who serve us selfishly every day. Law enforcement, the fire, and of course, all the veterans and the people out there fighting in the military right now for us, for our freedom, because it is, after all, Memorial Day on Monday. And if you want to just see what that was like back then, watch the opening scene to Saving Private Ryan. It is pretty amazing. And for somebody who's been back to Omaha Beach, I can tell you, it's even more impactful to be there standing on the sand and see and imagine what happened. But hey, watching that show alone will give you some idea of what those guys and women, what they went through. And be grateful for that. Picture a day in your mind right now where you don't have to worry about the market, your income, or taxes anymore. Picture a day when you're on a cruise in the Mediterranean with your family and they look at you and thank you for making this happen. Picture a day when you can relax, finally travel and do all those things that you've always wanted to do. It brings us so much joy to see you doing those things, sharing your pictures with us, your stories. And these past few months have been great. Thank you, everybody, for sharing all those great stories. We really appreciate that. I'm glad you're enjoying. But it all starts with intention. And now is a good time to pick up the phone and talk to us if you want a second opinion. We will use the tools that we have to help you, but you got to give us a call. Nick and Zach are there right now working today. Thank you, guys. And they're ready to talk to you. So give them a call. They can help, whether it's lowering taxes, where it's looking at your 401k and protecting that now while you still can. Lock in some of these gains right now. Take advantage of some of these higher rates. It's all possible right now, but you got to pick up the phone and call us. 866-PROTECT. 866-776-8328. Again, get some help. 866-PROTECT. I'd like to give a big thanks to the Protect Your Assets team for a great show today. It's been great being back with you. Executive Producer, Network Manager, Kevin Renfer. And of course, all my fabulous producers back there, Phil, Raph, Nick, Zach, because without my team, I'm just another pretty voice on the radio. You've been listening to Protect Your Assets. I am David Hollander, the Sandman. 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
19: Let's start on the UMA guest line with a greeting. Good morning, Buster. How are you?
20: Hey, morning, Buster.
21: Good morning. How you guys doing?
19: Well, we're frustrated like everybody. I'd kind of build on this, like, you know, that series. It showed something disappointing about the team. Like, they did not build on that positive momentum. And baseball is hard. But at 20-30, is there a general lack of fight or grit in this team from being last in the league in walks to never coming from behind after six innings? I think that's maybe the most distressing thing for me, a lack of grit or fight in this team. Are you seeing that?
21: No, I don't think that's it. I think it's more that it's a funny thing, right? I mean, something that I saw as a player and I have an eye on now. I think sometimes there's there's a mental component to it. I think there's a couple of things that can happen. I think there's a sometimes you can get into a mode of, okay, here we go again. And then also you can get into a try hard mode, and where that becomes counterproductive. But a lack of grit, no, I truly don't believe that with the group that we have, whatsoever.
5: Buster, 50 games is nearly the length of a full college season. So in the first 50 games at the big leagues, what has been your evaluation of Tony Vitello?
21: Tony's been solid. I mean, you talk about frustration or, you know, anybody that's wearing this hard. I don't think there's anybody out there that's wearing it harder than him. I do feel like one of the most important things for me in this role and the rest of us that have been in pro ball, to your point, college is, you know, 50, 60 games, whatever it is, and Major League Baseball is 162 plus your roughly 30 you play in spring training, and hopefully the games you're playing in the postseason. So it's a much longer game, and just trying to relay to him is like, hey man, stay the course, keep doing what we're doing, because obviously what we're doing is not working, but keep putting the work in. You have to believe that the work that you put in is going to pay off, and ultimately, you know, what else can anybody do than show up and do their job? And if you show up and do your job, you know, sometimes it's going to work, sometimes it's not. Do we wish we were 30 and 20? Of course we do. Nobody's happy about where we started. And I can promise you Tony's wearing it harder than anybody is.
19: Well, that leads to, we're talking to Buster Posey here on the UMA guest line, and we love these executive shows to have a good long conversation about the team everybody loves and cares about so much. And that leads to one of the hottest issues right now for Giants fans is Bryce Eldridge. Because, you know, everybody wants hope, and obviously seeing him hit the hardest hit ball of the season is hope. So Marcus just asked about Tony. I think a lot of fans and hosts here at KNBR have questioned how he's handling Bryce Eldridge. We see it as they're mishandling. You guys are mishandling him. You called him up, and then you're keeping him on the bench. I think most everybody sees this as a misstep. Can you explain that?
21: Yeah, I mean, look, you're trying to get the 21-year-old in the best spots you can. One way, you know, hopefully everybody sees it too, is a positive that Casey Schmidt's playing as well as he is, and the other guys have. Yeah, I think Bryce was going to originally have some time playing for. We're going to be some of our veterans who've started to tick up as well. So, yeah, you know, you're trying to put the 21-year-old in the best spot that you can, and we'll have to just evaluate as each game goes on.
5: As far as it goes for the development of Bryce Eldridge, do you view it as more beneficial for him to be around the big league club right now in the current role that he's in, or would it be more beneficial for him to get everyday at-bats in Sacramento?
21: I think that's just something we're going to evaluate day to day.
19: Okay, so there's no like long-term plan that once you call him up, it's best to keep him here. You're keeping that door open that he could go back down.
21: I think it's day to day. Yeah, it's day to day.
19: Okay, all right, we got that for sure. In terms of day to day for Bryce Eldridge, you mentioned that the original plan, it was kind of like almost musical chairs: Devers, Arise, Adamas, Chapman, Schmidt and Eldridge, six spots for five guys. Was that kind of one of those ideas? Okay, then you can rest a guy here and there. But you said the vets are ticking up a little bit. You're not resting, or Tony's not resting, Chapman or Adamas or Arise much. Does that mean that those guys will not rest and those guys will not go to the bench once a week? That's something you guys won't do?
21: Well, I think it's, again, I don't mean to keep saying day to day, but you just, I wish I could sit here and tell you, it's like, hey guys, we've got this mapped out for the next 4 months, but we don't. You know, I mean, things change. People get injured, or people, you know, need a blow here and there. So yeah, I mean, it's a possibility. But also, I've said it before, we're going to need these veterans to play well for us to be successful. So yeah, I mean, Bryce again. I get it, and I understand everybody wants to see him in there every single day. But we're doing the best we can to give him some runway. And, you know, like I think you mentioned it, Murph, that seeing him hitting two balls hard is certainly a good sign.
19: So, Buster, that leads us to another one of the topics, I think. You said day-to-day, which is, of course, baseball. We get it. Versus, like, the macro plan. So I think people are wondering now at 20 and 30, like, wait, what's the plan here? Was this team supposed to be built to win now? Or by calling up Jesus Rodriguez and Bryce Eldridge, giving Trevor McDonald some time, is Andrew Daniel Susak taking over at catcher? Is there a quiet rebuild going on right now? So how would you describe the general organizational plan right now? Are you win now with vets, or is there a low-key rebuild going on?
21: Oh, we're trying to win. I mean, you bring up those guys and the belief in Susak and what he can do and Rodriguez and the way they were playing behind the plate. We're trying to win games. I mean, I don't think, you know, you can look at our roster and say that there's a quiet rebuild going on. I mean, Patty Bailey, obviously really, you know, elite behind the plate, but just trying to find some more offense. So, no, we're trying to win. There's not a quiet rebuild going on.
5: Buster, yesterday we saw Casey Schmidt in left field due to some of the injuries that you brought up earlier, but I'm curious, moving forward, even after the return of Elliot Ramos and Jung Ho Lee, do you see Casey Schmidt in left field as a solution to the logjam you guys currently have in the infield?
21: I think it's a possibility. I mean, you know, unfortunately, Ramos is going to be out for quite some time. So, you know, Casey's been working hard to get some reps in there, and he's been just a true pro. It's not an easy thing to bounce around like he is and continuing to swing the bat well. So a lot of credit to him for being a team first guy and just being willing to go where he's asked.
19: Oh, you say quite some time. Is there news on a timeline for Elliot Ramos?
21: I don't have anything definitively, but you know, anytime you tear a muscle, whatever grade that it is, I think those things can take a little bit of time. You got to be careful that you don't come back too soon. So, and then you set yourself back further.
19: Okay. So we'll keep an eye on that one. Okay. So Bryce is obviously a huge topic. Everybody's talking about it. The other one, there's the other gigantic topic is the lack of a defined closer. And it bit you guys in four specific games, two in Philly, one in Tampa, one in Arizona. Those are all games that if you win, we're having a totally different conversation today. Those are all games you led in the eighth or ninth inning. I guess everybody wants to know what we want to know is that you're obviously a catching legend. You're a three-time World Series champ, an MVP, and that you know the importance of a closer more than anybody. You caught Brian Wilson, Sergio Romo, you name them. So why did you go into the season without a defined closer?
21: Yeah, I mean, I guess, Murph, you probably wanted us to sign Edwin Diaz, but then you'd probably be asking me why I signed Edwin Diaz and he's on the IL. So, I mean, look, every decision that you make, we can play armchair quarterback on it and say it was good or bad. I mean, we've got some guys in the bullpen that are doing some really good stuff, and I'm not going to sit here and not give them the credit that they, you know, Keaton Wynn throwing the ball great this year, Killian throwing the ball great. I think every team in the big leagues would like to say that they have a lockdown closer, and we might have that eventually. You just got to give these guys some time and see what they turn into.
19: Do you sort of regret that game plan now that it's blown up in your face that you know, you were like, hey, man, hopefully this thing can work out, but right now it hasn't. Do you think, hey, if I could do this over again, you're still new at the job, year two, like, hey, man, going forward, I need to nail that down?
21: Well, again, I mean, you know, you look at the market and who the lockdown closer, I guess you would say, would be Edwin Diaz, right? Was that who you would
19: say? Well, there were others, too. Suarez, closer? Right? Helsley, guys like that were out there. Tyler Rogers.
21: Yeah. Yeah, I mean, to say I don't regret it because, again, it's my job to sit here and the rest of our jobs sit here and say, do we think the cost benefit of signing this guy is worth it? And we didn't see it. So, no, I don't.

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2: Easy one to talk about because he's a jovial guy and he was talking to Mookie Betts when he forgot how many outs there were. You hear a guy like Bob Brenly, who won a World Series with the Diamondbacks in 2001, say, I see too much clowning around with the Giants. Does it make you pay attention that somebody on the outside is saying that about your team?
3: Well, I mean, to be honest with you, I had not heard Bob say that. And honestly, it doesn't do me much good to listen to outside opinions. I have a lot of respect for Bob. Played the games and announcing for a long time. I do think Willie knows. I'm sorry, I know what Willie's intent is. Yeah, sometimes there are certain situations where you've got to be aware, what the score in the game is, possibly what the situation is, what's going on in the field. And Willie's already addressed that, right? I mean, he addressed it and talked about how embarrassed he was about that particular play. Look, everything is going to be amplified when you're not playing well. If we were 30-20, would anybody be saying that? Probably not.
4: Buster Posey is a voice you hear this morning on the Giants Executive Show, sponsored by Redwood Credit Union. 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And Buster, you mentioned Patrick Bailey earlier in this conversation. What can you tell us about the ultimate decision to trade away Patrick Bailey?
3: Yeah, I mean, not an easy one, right? It's the guy that came up through the system, won a couple of gold gloves, and unfortunately just couldn't get the back on, and as much as we've shuffled the foot rungs across the board, that's ultimately kind of what led to it. And then also, you know, the chance to add Matt Wilkinson, who we all really like, double-A pitcher, is off to a really good start this year, and then to get the 29th pick, we felt like the ability to add a little bit of offense with Cusack, Rodriguez, and get that return, it made sense for us.
4: Buster, there's been a lot of discourse about the overall value of a player like Patrick Bailey, what he brings to the game defensively, but what he's also lacking offensively. I'm curious, with your experience behind home plate, did you view Patrick Bailey's defensive value different than maybe the analytics would suggest?
3: No, I mean, I valued it. I certainly valued it. I knew how important it was what he does behind the plate. I think as much as anything, it was looking at the way that Cusack was handling himself. I consider him a really strong defender. We've seen, you know, the arm strength that he has. I think he carries himself well behind the plate. By all accounts, with Jesus Rodriguez as well, seem to be a little bit shaky and sped up a couple of times, but from all of our coaches in the minors and catching coordinators, the belief of the aptitude's there. So it wasn't that I didn't value what Patty did behind the plate. It was more of looking at what we believe that we have in these two young catchers.
2: Buster, a few more minutes here. We appreciate you answering all these questions. I know fans are, you know, there's like damn near 3 million fans who want to go to games this year, so they have a lot of questions. So but I'll say this, I got the news that you made this trade, I was like, wow, man, Buster will make a move, whether it was Rafael Devers last year, making the move for Tony Vitello and firing Bob Melvin, and now this. I mean, these are big moves, and you get a lot of credit for big, bold moves. Are there more coming? Like, are you only getting warmed up? Are there big moves coming?
3: We'll see. I mean, I'd love to tell you that there's big moves coming, and we're going to be adding something big to the roster, but we've got to play well to be in a position to do that.
2: And the flip side is true. Like, if you don't play well, you could do what you did last trade deadline and make moves for young pieces.
3: I think it just remains to be seen. You know, I mean, that right now my focus is trying to get the team back to a place that we're in a position to add at the trade deadline.
2: So it is year two. Before we let you go, how would you evaluate

0: yourself at this point in time?
1: How would I evaluate myself? Well, I would not, if we're going based on wins and losses, not very well. But I do believe there's hope with what we've got going on in our farm system right now. There's a lot of exciting players. Hopefully we're going to add some more here during the draft. And, you know, baseball's a fickle thing. Hopefully next time we're on here, we're talking a lot about a lot more positive things. And I believe that that's a real possibility. So, you know, we'll keep going. All you can do is keep going and show up. Sports is the ultimate meritocracy. So, yeah, I'll leave it at that.
0: Well, listen, you knew it was going to be unpleasant to talk about a 20 and 30 team, but you gave us 25 minutes of your time, so we appreciate it very, very much. And like you said, we'll do this in 4 weeks, and who knows? Maybe we'll be talking about some wins. So we appreciate your patience and coming on with us. Thank you, Buster.
2: Yeah, thanks, Buster.
1: All right, take care.
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19: Something like, come on, Sabes. Come on, Ned. You mean, what's going on? So basically, what happened was there was an early Cactus League game that year, and AJ ball came up, hit him in the privates, right? He goes down in a heap, and he's laying there at home plate. Stan Conti comes out, and Stan says to him, probably with a laugh, if I know Stan, how you feeling? Or how's it feel? Or something like that. And instead of saying nothing, this game was not on television. There was no radio broadcast. This is an early Cactus League game. AJ turned around and threw a right hand at Conti's privates. Punched him in the privates right there with the family jewels, taking a right from Pierzynski. And Stan Conti went down in a heap right there, and the Giants sided with their trainer.
20: I mean, I would think I would, too, being the victim of something like that. It's one thing to happen in a sport like baseball when you're getting paid. It's another if it's human-to-human infliction. Dude, that is brutal.
19: He punched the trainer in the nuts in the midst of a visit to home plate to check on him after he got hit.
20: And as one does, we segue naturally into Ned Coletti, who joins us on the UMA guest line. Ned, thanks so much. It is Greg Silver, Larry Kruger here on the Sports Leader, getting ready for Giants-Dodgers game number 3. How are you, my friend?
21: I'm doing good. I know what you're referring to, and we can pass on that discussion if you're good with that.
19: That's fine. That is fine. Ned, good to have you here. Man, give us your thoughts on the first two games of this series. Giants playing, you know, the best ball we've seen, and the Dodgers couple losses. Give us your thoughts on what you've seen.
21: Well, it's part of the game. There's ups and downs to it all, you know. And a lot of times, and you could never do this as a GM, but a lot of times people try to make early judgments and early decisions on what's going to happen and act like they can predict the future. Giants, as of what, 5 days ago, everybody was singing the blues and thinking that they had no chance. And, you know, how long is this season going to be? But, you know, they've turned it around a bit. And I think at the bottom line is, and you've got a young manager, so that's going to have to play itself out. But got great talent. your best players have got to be your best players. And if you look at the batting, the averages and the slugging and the production of some of the infielders that are making 25, 30 mil a year, you got to get that right. I don't care if you're Dusty or your Boats or your Joe Torre or Tony La Russa or anybody. When your best players are not your best players, it's not going to look good.
20: Ned, what's a bigger shock to you as we talk about best players not playing like their best players? Is it the fact that the Giants offense, when it was looking bad, looked as poor as it did with Devers and Adames being the headliners of their slumps? Or is it the Dodgers having their own share of slumps right now between Shohei Ohtani, who did go deep last night to snap a really bad dry spell, and a lot of their top of the order also not producing lately?
21: Well, that's the same point. They've struggled of late. And their best players, and they've got more than anybody, their best players have got to be their best players. Shohei's off to, you know, the slowest start of his Dodger run. Mookie just came back. He's a huge part of their lineup. So it's going to take him a little while to really get back to, you know, get his swing in order and get everything going. You know, maybe came back as they saw the offense. He may have asked to come back a day or two early. Who knows? He's that kind of player. Who wants to participate? You've got Tucker, you know, 60 large a year, hitting 250-ish. So when those things happen, no matter who the team is, teams are going to struggle. And teams always look worse than they are when the offense is sluggish. That's just kind of common. The team doesn't play well. I don't like how the team looks. I don't like this. I don't like that. How's the offense? Well, the offense is the problem. I mean, that's universal. But your best players, they got to be your best players. There's a reason you're paying somebody $60 million a year. There's a reason you're paying people $25, $27, $30 million a year. They got to be the best. They can't be hitting 210, 220, 230, even 240, 250. There used to be two guys in a lineup hitting 240 or less. Now every team's got five or six, it seems. But you got to get the best out of your best.
19: Ohtani had a home run last night that was just an amazing shot. I mean, I've been watching games there for so long, and he flicks it out opposite field. It goes to the 10th row. I mean, Ned, this guy, you're down there, and you're around the Dodgers a little bit more, and you have a good sense of them and probably read a lot about them. Tell us something about Ohtani we may not know, because, I mean, I know he's struggling. He's hit 240 or whatever, but that shot that he hit last night was opposite field, and he made it look really, really easy. Do you have an anecdote or a story or anything that you can share with us about Ohtani that would grow the Ohtani legend? Because he's special, man. He is so special.
21: Well, I don't know if I have a specific story for it. I can. What amazes me about him, and I had scouted him when he was a high school player, and made an overture to try and get him when I was still GMing. But you know, the custom is that he's going to play in Japan for a while, which he did professionally, and then obviously went to Anaheim and then came to LA. But the thing that surprises me, and you know, I had a great scout years ago who told me that he passed on Mickey Mantle because of Mickey Mantle's knees. This goes way back, obviously. But as I saw Ohtani, I didn't know if he would hit, because the pitching in Japan is not. When you can pitch, you can be playing against anybody, and you can see the quality of a pitcher. You can see their ability to hit different parts of the plate, to change speeds, to change eye levels. When you hit, you have to be able to really scout hitting, especially for a young player, at least in my opinion. You've got to see, obviously, some fundamentals as far as back control and knowing the strike zone and not being anxious and the being read situations. But sometimes guys will just rake against guys that really can't pitch, guys that are on their way to becoming accountants, right? So, you know, it's a tougher judgment for me until you see really good pitching to see how a hitter is going to develop when you're talking about somebody 16, 17, 18 years old. So I'll start with that he has been able to do what he's done offensively and be a dominant player is remarkable to me, that he does both is also remarkable to me because, you know, they talk about Babe Ruth. I think I looked it up one time. Babe Ruth maybe threw 30 or 40 innings lifetime when he was also hitting third in the lineup. He was a pitcher, just a pitcher. Then and then they said, this guy can really hit. We're going to put him in the outfield. So his dualness was very, very limited, far less than Shohei. So nobody has really done what Shohei has done. But the thing that I marvel at more than those two things or anything else is he's in Los Angeles. He signs the biggest contract in the history of the sport at that time. And you know, deferred and all of that, but still the biggest in the history of the sport. And he comes to a market where nobody cares who finishes second. Whether it's the Academy Awards, whether it's whatever it is, you got to have a parade or you got to have the Oscar. Okay? This man has exceeded expectation. Nobody came in with more, and he has gone right past all of them. And yet his first month of the season, a little bit untypical of him. But as we say, you know, it's not a baseball month, it's a baseball season. What he's done in the first 2+ years, he has exceeded every expectation. If people would have wrote down 2 years ago, all right, you think he'll be a 50-50 player? People go, no way. I mean, nobody's ever done that. How's he going to do it?
19: Right.
21: And look. And then look at how he's pitched. You know, he's going to win the Cy Young. How many guys have won back-to-back-to-back MVPs or three unanimous MVPs, whatever he's got, and be like the leading candidate for the Cy Young Award? I know the guy in Pittsburgh is going to get a lot of votes too, but you know, this guy sets goals that other people think about, and he sets them, and then he gets them. And that's kind of remarkable to me when you're playing against the best in the world.
20: Talking to Ned Coletti here on the UMA guest line, kind enough to join us. As a former general manager, when you had off seasons with a managerial change, what was important for you to nail down with a new face in the organization to try to get on the same page before opening day came around and the games counted for real?
21: Oh, that is a great question. It really comes down to, I think, your conversations before the season starts. I hired Joe Torre, who was obviously very, very accomplished. I hired him. He got hired on a Monday. On Friday, I flew to New York, and I spent Friday, Saturday, Sunday with him. Not 72 hours straight, but meals, walks, conversations, to really get to know how somebody thinks. And that's just where it's always a Q&A and, you know, you're looking for a reaction. Just to spend time with people, because it's a season is so tough and it's got so much going on. Yeah, you talk to the manager. I'm sure Buster talks to his manager all the time. But in the season, it's tough to adapt. It's tough to really adapt your thought process. It's almost whatever you go in with, that's what you're going to have. As far as your own individual thought process. So I think that it's imperative that you, before you get started, and spring training is still spring training. That's not the regular season. Before you get to the regular season, your conversations should cover just about everything you're going to need to know and discuss. And it's not just one-sided. It's not just about the general manager learning about the manager. It's about the manager learning about the general manager and also learning about the staffs and the people involved. I think it's very, very important. Analytics, big part of the game. All those things are big parts of the game. But to me, and maybe it's too old school for some people, to me it's always about the people. How do you think? How do you prepare? How do you sacrifice? How do you deal with adversity? How do you deal with success? How do you deal with different cultures, different personalities with the people you're going to lead? And to know all that and to talk all that through and to really have a good sense as to where people come from, I think it's what makes any organization, not just baseball, not just sport, successful. I think a lot of our success in San Francisco with Saves and I was really based on that. We talked so much. Probably talked 365 days a year for over a decade. And some days, we'd take walks after being on the road. The game ends at 11 o'clock. Sometimes we walk till 4 or 5 in the morning. And sometimes you'd walk for an hour with nobody saying anything. And it wasn't uncomfortable because of silence. It gave us a chance to think and to think differently and to run ideas off of two people that were passionate about what they did, educated with the experiences that they had, and relentless in their pursuit of excellence. So without conversation, it don't happen.
20: Ned, this was so awesome. Thank you so much for coming by. We'll have to do it again. And Giants-Dodgers has given us a lot of joy so far in this series. So let's see what happens in these final two. But thanks for joining us on These Sports Later. It was a real treat.
21: Always a pleasure, gentlemen. Thanks for having me on.
19: Thanks, Ned. Appreciate you.
20: Ned Coletti on These Sports Later. All right, we are way overdue to make up some spots. So without further ado, Papa and Silver with Krug on These Sports Later.
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19: Richie joined us on the UMA guest line. Rich, me and Derek were feeling for you. We texted each other immediately, yeah. Dude, after the walk-off the other night. I was like, dude, I felt like we got punched in the gut. Then you got to go on air and talk about that thing, man. How's it going?
33: Oh, man. Well, you know, you think at this point a year, like with doing this every week, you know, it would get a little easier as it went on. It's not getting any easier.
20: No, it's not.
33: And I don't know if you guys, I guess, kind of the epitome, I guess, of that walk-off the other night was, you know, just how it ended on air with Dwayne.
20: Yeah.
33: Just saying, yeah, I got nothing for you, you know, trying to lose 5-3, you know. So it was a tough series to, you know, to cover. I don't want to say it was tough to watch because that game they lost in extras, they couldn't have played any better for 8 innings.
19: Yeah.
33: You know, and then the, you know, yesterday's, you know, third loss, the sweep was just kind of,
19: ho-hum.
33: Just felt like a little inconsequential. Like, yeah. It just felt like, oh, okay, you know, getaway day, we lost, you know. So it hasn't been easy, but, you know, you try and keep your positive spin on things.
20: Well, Richie, I mean, we're 50 games into the season right now, and they're 10 games below 500, not what anybody envisioned. Is there one thing in particular that has you the most disappointed?
33: The inconsistency. I mean, you know, I think now we see a little bit more of the consistency from, you know, Devers and Adames the last, Devers from the last road trip and Adames starting this road trip. You know, you've seen a little consistency there, but then you go through the rest of the lineup and it's like, they're really, you know, Luis Arraez, he's an outlier. We won't even bring him in to the conversation because he's been playing fantastic. But, you know, otherwise it's just been a lot of inconsistencies. And, you know, I think we've seen it where, you know, in Sacramento, they go out and score a bunch of runs. And then the next day it's like, okay, they got like two, you know, like, so I think it's the level of inconsistency of the offense. And my second thing would probably be, I guess the same thing with the bullpen, the inconsistencies and the not knowing, you know, any roles really out there right now. I think that's tough for pitchers to do. And we've had this talk before about, like, you know, and I don't want to say they've announced it's a bullpen by committee because they haven't, but it's a lot easier for players to perform their job when they kind of know what, you know, what role they might be in. And I think in that bullpen kind of right now, it's a little in flux because nobody's really stepped up and kind of said, hey, I'm the closer. I want the ball in the ninth inning. I know Killian's done a pretty decent job, but, you know, the other night didn't work out too well in the walk-off. But those are my two things right now that I'm noticing.
2: Talking to Rich Aurelia on the UMA guest line. You're right that they haven't outright said closer by committee, and that was something I asked you. Does that ever work? I asked you that last week. We asked Sergio Romo that the other day too, and we kind of all laughed at that. But it's usually it's okay to me that you create a closer or that you develop a closer. I actually think that's the smart way to go about it. I just didn't like that they ran into a situation at the end of last season where they got rid of some players and then Rodriguez got hurt. And my fear is that they're banking on him being the guy next year. And so they were kind of holding off and maybe we can get by without him. And if he doesn't, he's got 1 year proven, right, of all-star play, but he's not done it for a long enough time to feel like all the eggs are in that basket. So when I think about the bullpen now, and you hear Buster this morning on KNBR, he said, look, we're 20 and 30. We've got to try everything. I'm not just going to name one, but it's got to be everything. When a team is going the way they are, do you need a pointed direction? Do you just throw crap at the wall? What's the situation, or what would be your thought on how a player could handle this right now and what kind of leadership they need?
33: I don't know if you just keep throwing stuff at the wall. I know it's a frustrating situation for everyone involved. I mean, ownership, Buster, Zach, Tony, the players, the fans, it's frustrating for everybody. But I don't know if just keep throwing stuff at the wall is a way to do it. I would, at the point where they are right now, maybe it's a sense of maybe you have to kind of give some roles and let people grow into those roles, especially if you're not going to really compete this year, right? I mean, maybe you could build somebody into an eighth inning guy. And I look at it this way, Keaton Wynn, he's been pretty solid, but I don't know when he's coming in a game. I don't know if he's coming in up to, down to, tie game or whatever. And, so maybe at that point, maybe it's time to start developing some roles for some of these guys who you foresee being here for a decent amount of time. And I know you brought up Randy Rodriguez, again, had a great, great first half last year. Now, after the All-Star game, who knows if it was injury related, but he didn't get off to a great start after the game. So then you wonder too, is it a matter of people not knowing him, why he was successful, or is it a matter of the stuff is just that good and he just got injured? So you have that question to answer also. You don't really have anything to pipeline, I don't think, coming up as far as a, proven closer, I guess.
2: Vol was that guy.
33: So there's a lot of questions, man, to be answered. And I knew I was coming on with you guys today, so I just started brainstorming today a little bit. So I'm like, okay, we're almost a third through the season, right? And you're 20 and 30. So can you go 30 and 20 in the next 50? Because if you can do that, then you get back to 500. Then you have 62 games to play with, right? If you think you can compete for a wild card, which I mean, I think that was everybody's goal this year anyway, was to compete for a wild card, because it seems like almost every team makes the playoffs now. What can you do in those 62 games? If you can go 30 and 20 and then you got 62 left, what can you do with those 62 games? And that's me being the optimistic side, right? And then I go to my pessimistic side and I'm just like, man, I don't know. I don't know if I see it day in and day out, if they're going to have the consistency out of the rotation or the consistency out of the lineup. And maybe it's time to start, developing some guys in that bullpen. And, maybe it's time to give some other guys a chance or some. I don't know. I don't know what the answer is. And I know that probably kills Buster, because, man, I know he's taking a little heat. And, everybody remembers him as, the player, Buster Posey. Well, when you're doing that, you have command of what you're doing, right? You're in control of what you do out on the field. And, guy's going to be a Hall of Famer possibly as soon as next year. But when you're in charge of the whole organization and you really don't have command of what players are doing on the field or how they're performing, that's frustrating. And knowing Buster a little bit and the competitor he is, I know it's got to be super frustrating for him.
4: Talking to Rich Aurelia on the UMA guest line. Yeah, Buster Posey was on with the morning show today and addressed the inconsistencies with Bryce Eldridge, not in the lineup every day. And he said we need to find a good runway for him. At this point, Richie, though, if he's not going to play every day, Do you see a benefit to Eldridge staying up here? Like, Buster kind of left the door open for maybe him being sent down again. Is there a way to develop a player if he doesn't play every day? Is it good for him to be around the ball club and be around the coaches, or does this not make a whole lot of sense?
33: At this particular time, I can't really figure it out, because if I'm everything I hear and meeting him in spring training, he seems like a very mature 21-year-old. And listen, he's saying all the right things and he's doing all the right things, which is great, because a lot of times with this new age player, you know, sometimes they just run at the mouth but he's saying all the right things. I don't know how easy it is for a young player to learn up here without experience gameplay. You know, I mean, you could sit on the bench and talk to whoever you want. You could talk to the pitchers about how they're approaching hitters, or you could talk to the hitters about what they're doing against certain pitchers, but there's nothing that could replicate playing and getting reps. And we know he was playing every day at AAA, and we know he was doing well. Then he got up here and it's been kind of sporadic for him. And that's got to be difficult, because I was saying on the air the other day, I mean, when he's struggling, and you know, Bryce Eldridge, right? He's the big power threat. He's going to be he's the big prospect. He's the next can't miss guy. Well, when you're struggling and hitting below 100 and you're not playing consistently, I don't think he, as a young player, he can't be that guy, because he's probably just trying to stay in the lineup and get hits. You know what I mean? So he's probably just, all right, I got to get a base hit today. I got to get a base hit. Instead of what we saw yesterday, where he got to a 3-1 count, a hitter's count, and he let it fly, right? And he hit that hardest hit ball they've had all year off the center field wall for a double. So I think it's hard for him, with what he's been given up here, to be the player that I think we all think he's going to be. So there's going to have to come a time where, you know, if you're hearing we're going to do what's best for him, what's best for him. Well, sometimes what's best for him is to send him down and get him to play. He might not get any better up here just watching.
2: Talking to Rich Aurelio on the Uma Guest Line, does he remind you, I know he's left-handed, does he remind you of Richie Sexson at all?
33: I mean, size-wise, he does. You know, the big sexy.
2: Yeah, the big sexy, Rich Sexson, dude. I like that guy, man. He was in Arizona for a while, in Milwaukee, too, yeah.
33: Yeah, I'll tell you what, if Bryce Eldridge could have the career that guy has, Giants fans should take it.
2: We'd love, he had 300 homers. Yeah, that'd be sick.
33: I mean, yeah, and he was pretty good at first base. I mean, but when I watch him swing, and I've said this since last year, the first time I watched him swing, I mean, he literally is a tall Bryce Harper with his swing. The stance is kind of the same, and the swing's kind of the same. But, you know, who knows? I mean, we don't know what we're going to get yet out of Bryce Eldridge. So, I mean, it's a wait and see. And, you know, I'd say, you know, what was Embiid? What did Embiid say? Trust the process?
2: Trust the process, yeah.
33: But I don't know what the process is right now.
4: Yeah,
33: that's
2: the problem, you know? Right.
4: Talking to Rich Aurelio on the Uma Guest Line. Trevor McDonald's going to make his fourth start tomorrow, and it's a big question about what's his role going to be once Logan Webb returns. And Mike Kruko was on the morning show earlier this week saying maybe go to a six-man rotation, maybe do something with Tyler Mahle at this point. What do you make of Trevor McDonald and his role in this team going forward?
33: I mean, I think he has to be in rotation. He's earned it. He's, you know, at least comparatively, right? Compared to the other guys.
2: Right.
33: He's earned it. And I like what I see. I say he reminds me of like a Billy Swift back in the day. Big sinker, little sweeper. Yeah. Keeps the ball down a lot. And I'll tell you what, I think his breaking ball is better than I thought it was watching his last start. He gets a lot of movement out of that sweeper. So I think in the run of the next, however many days, is it going to be 10? I think Logan has a rehab tomorrow, I think in Sacramento, or today. And he would be scheduled to pitch again on Wednesday next week. And Mahle would be scheduled to pitch on Tuesday. So I think, if anything, next Tuesday's Mahle start would be telltale on what's going to happen. And again, he hasn't been very consistent this year, and Trevor McDonald has. So I think in that part of my mind, I'm like, well, he's earned it, and he should be given that opportunity.
2: Just last one, did you hear Buster this morning with Murph and Marcus?
33: I did not. It's probably one of the few mornings that I did not listen when I was driving my daughter to school.
2: Oh, good, man. It was interesting stuff, because there was maybe some sensitivity there. I thought Murph asked pointed questions. I'd let you pass your own judgment on it, but there's a lot of really good stuff out there, and and interesting answers from Buster in that interview. He also, when it came to Bryce, just kind of said day-to-day on the evaluation, day-to-day. And so Marcus said, is there a chance he could go back to Sacramento? Mm-hmm. And he just said, again, day-to-day. And I kind of take that as like, maybe that's something we could see in the next day or so. Maybe that's what's best for him, is they're trying to find the right pathway for him. Would it surprise you if they sent him back down without the extended look at regular playing time?
33: No, it wouldn't, because they're caught right now, you know, with guys, right? Like, yeah, you got Casey Schmitz hitting, so you can't move him out of the lineup. You're trying him in left field. You know, Devers is at first and he's hitting now. So your options are limited. And, you know, to me, it was strange yesterday, because I felt like the day before, I forget what day it was, but like, they didn't play Bryce and they played Brennan and Gilbert in the outfield. And I basically was like, well, I feel like one of those guys could have not played, right? And put Eldridge in there.
2: Right.
33: Especially after he had, it had to be the second game, especially after he had two hits the first game. But I don't know. I don't know the rhyme or reason. I don't think the lineup is coming from Buster. I'm pretty sure about that.
2: Bag said he didn't think so either. He said he thought, Baggerly told us he thought that it was like his influence was felt, but he doesn't, like, he gets to his input, but he's not drawing the lineup himself.
33: Yeah, so you get to that fine line with a guy like Bryce Eldridge where, you know, if you let him play and he falls on his face, okay, then what did that accomplish? But if you sit him here and he doesn't play and he's not getting consistent playing time, then what does that accomplish? Right? So you're kind of between a rock and a hard place with this decision. And it's all because of the fact that, you know, their roster's kind of loaded down with what he does, first base and DH, yeah, right? So they're kind of caught right now. It wouldn't surprise me if, you know, he wasn't here this weekend or early next week. It wouldn't surprise me at all. So, you know, when you didn't get a definitive no out of Buster, right? So that means anything can happen.
2: Richard, really the voice you hear on the UMA guest line. Are you working this weekend at all? You get any games?
33: I am not. I'm not back until like June 18th or something.
2: Oh,
33: so,
2: man.
33: All right. I'll be watching the Foo Fighters on Saturday night.
2: Oh, nice.
33: Bottle Rock.
2: Hell yeah, dude. Enjoy that, man. Enjoy Bottle Rock. Enjoy getting after it this weekend. Memorial Day weekend should be a fun one. Good weather. Fighting some food.
33: Dude, I don't know how much at my age I can get after it anymore.
2: Oh, I was talking to us, dude. Sorry, I forgot you were still here. Rich Aurelio, we talk to him every week here. Rich, you have a great weekend, bro. We'll talk to you next week.
33: Thanks,
2: Rich.
33: All right, guys. Talk to you later, man.
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11: Thank you. The New York Knicks are looking to get to the NBA Finals for the first time since 1999. The Knicks will look to take a commanding 3-0 lead in the Eastern Conference Finals this evening. They will battle the Cavaliers in Cleveland after taking the first 2 games in New York. You can hear Game 3 tonight on ESPN Radio with our coverage getting underway at 7:30 Eastern. That game can also be seen on ABC and the ESPN app. We've got baseball coming up on ESPN Radio this afternoon. In about 20 minutes, the Astros will take on the Cubs at Wrigley Field. Houston took Game 1 of the weekend series yesterday, handing the Cubs their 6th straight loss. The rain has already forced some postponements on the East Coast. The Rays and Yankees, as well as the Tigers and Orioles, have both been rained out. 1 game going on in Cincinnati, bottom of the 3rd. The Cardinals lead the Reds 2-1. All of the teams in the NL Central have a winning record. The team with the longest winning streak in baseball is Cleveland. The Guardians have won 7 in a row. They will go for 8 in a row later today in Philadelphia. Also tonight, the Brewers will look for another home win against the Dodgers as Milwaukee tries to stretch its winning streak to 5. Tonight in the Stanley Cup playoffs, the Hurricanes host the Canadiens. Montreal looking to go up 2-0 after taking Game 1 on Thursday. The Canadiens are unbeaten against the Hurricanes this season. 1 win in the playoffs, 3 in the regular season. A statement from Kyle Busch's family says Busch died of severe pneumonia

0: pneumonia that progressed into sepsis, was shot on Thursday at the age of 41. On ESPN2, it's the men's lacrosse semifinals in Charlottesville, fourth quarter. Princeton leading Duke 12-7.
1: Hey, it's your resident Super Bowl champ, Chris Candy, coming up Monday as NFL OTAs continue to roll on. 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
2: There were six offensive linemen drafted in the first round after the 13th overall pick.
3: I just use that as an example, but there's so many players that we could point to and be like, they could have used him.
2: They could have used him.
3: This guy. Yep.
2: I'm just saying, especially in a division where three teams won a dozen games last year and your division rival just won the chip.
4: Nuno has a question on this. Go ahead, Nuno.
5: I wonder, because they were the rumored second team around the A.J. Brown potential. I wonder if, they thought that they had a really good chance of getting him, and that's why they then ended up pivoting to Ty Simpson versus, I think we're okay, and so forth, and instead of going to get, a wide receiver in the draft and things of that nature.
4: As a Patriots fan, if they want to pay for A.J. Brown to go get him, I can live with that as long as I can get Davante Adams from them on the cheap. I'd rather Davante Adams on the cheap than A.J. Brown for a lot. That's just me, right? So if they want to go get him, as a Pats fan, go get him. As long as you can give Davante Adams to my team for a fourth or a fifth rounder, then I'm good to go. I'd rather give up a fourth or a fifth rounder for Davante Adams than a first rounder for A.J. Brown. For me. But by the way, just to finish that point, let's be clear. Adam Schefter has told us a million times over, every Tuesday after 8 a.m. Eastern, go back on the podcast and listen. He's always great with us. It's trending in that direction. A.J. Brown for a 2028 first. He has never said it's a 100% done deal because it cannot be until June 1st. So there could be a team lurking that says we're not even going to call the Rams until the last day of May.
2: Now, I will tell you this. If the Rams go out there and they say, we'll see your 2028 first round pick with the 2027 first round pick
4: that everybody
2: for
4: wants.
2: A.J. Brown, then guess what? I'm going to have a nice cup or shut the hell up.
4: Because then it's bleeped them picks.
2: Because then it's bleeped them picks, and then it's like, okay, that makes sense.
3: We're going for it.
2: We're going for it right now. Forget about the future. The future is now. We're trying to win with Matt Stafford. Yeah, we took Ty Simpson 13th overall with a luxury pick, but we always knew that we were going to go after A.J. Brown and use a future draft pick and mortgage that future for the now. If they do that, guess what? I'm going to shut the hell up, and I'm going to praise what the Rams did this offseason. If they don't do that and they don't win a chip, then, yeah, you're going to hear me continue to criticize Les Snead for making that decision in late April.
4: We are on Sportsmanlike, presented by Progressive Insurance.
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0: Boot Fire, back with Dre. Dre and I are both loving this. Just let it keep going. Let it roll. Play it under us the entire time. Keep the bet alive. Obviously, you out there have heard me go on about Donovan Mitchell. You haven't even heard my, he didn't even win your game seven. That was Sam Merrill that actually set the tone and won the game against Detroit. Take, I'll save that one. Really, you just heard it. Welcome back, ESPN Primetime. Andre Snelling's Adam Kaufman, and we are going to hear from you guys. By all means, join the conversation, though. Hit us up, 1-888-SAY-ESPN. That is 1-888-SAY-ESPN. Can you win a championship with Donovan Mitchell as your top player? Not a superstar, because I don't believe he is a superstar. Maybe include that in your thoughts. Maybe you do. I don't. Chris Canty on Unsportsmanlike does not believe that Donovan is the answer.
1: In game one, where you got a 22-point lead, you have one made field goal in 20 minutes across the final two periods of the game. That calls into question your sports character. That calls into question your competitive greatness. I talk about it all the time. And that's why I said Donovan Mitchell ain't what I thought he was. Coming into this series, Evan and I were talking about how Donovan Mitchell gives you shades of Dwayne Wade. Guess what? He ain't that.
0: You tell me, Dre. Again, you're the ESPN senior writer. You're the hoop head. Am I wrong? Everything I've been going on.

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3: Whether it's game day, day drinking, or just kicking back with friends, reach for Truly, the official hard seltzer of U.S. Soccer. 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So raise a can to the stars and stripes, cheer them on, and drink like a believer. Truly, the official hard seltzer of U.S. soccer. Must be 21. Please drink responsibly.
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7: 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You've seen him on BET's Comic View, HBO's Def Comedy Jam, and his new Netflix special, Now Catch Him Live. 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

Andre Snellings, and we've got some breaking news coming from the NBA. No, it is not for this series that continues tonight, Game 3 in Cleveland, New York, looking for a 3-0 series lead. It is, however, very relevant to what we have in front of us tomorrow between Oklahoma City and San Antonio. Breaking news, according to our own Shams Charania, the Oklahoma City Thunder have ruled out guard A.J. Mitchell for Game 4 with a right calf strain. Also, Jalen Williams and his hamstring issue listed as questionable for this game. So a couple of, you know, pretty big injury updates in one form or another. Obviously, the fact that there is optimism surrounding Jalen Williams returning to the lineup and playing, that's big for the Thunder. But losing A.J. Mitchell, who has been just a... I hesitate, Dre, to even refer to him as a role player. I realize that's what he is. He's

0: 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It's Game 3 of the Eastern Conference Finals.
1: Brunson right side. Floater off the backboard is good. And the game is tied again with 101 with 19 seconds left. Mitchell right wing. Got fouled. Puts up a three and hits it. It's going to be a chance at four for Donovan Mitchell. Hart, corner three. Good from the left side as Josh Hart hits his fifth three.
2: Hart now engages to the three-point line. Pull-up three-pointer is good. Winning time again for James Harden.
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1: We need to get our legs under us, quite honestly.
2: I think Kenny Atkinson has been getting exposed.
3: You're just looking at Cleveland and like, hello, do you not know that this is the Eastern Conference Finals?
4: You have to get better shooting out of your role players around the star guard.
5: Nothing to hang our head about. They protected home court, and we've seen this before, so we gotta go get game 3. We're not tired. We're ready to go for game 3.
6: I grew up in Ohio. The Thuggish Ruggish Bone was like a big part of my senior year in high school.
2: Yeah, I mean, but how much Mexican do you have?
6: Outside of Taco Bell, not very much.
2: That's a callback. It's a callback if you're joining us late. We were talking about that with Christian Winfield of the New York Daily News, who just really enjoying himself some pregame Mexican food out there in Cleveland. Strange, right? So we're talking about Knicks, Cavs, and we're obviously going to hand out our predictions. Cavaliers trying to avoid the 0-3 hole, which would, for all intents and purposes, end their season based on what has happened in NBA history. We've never seen a team come all the way back. Force a game 7, sure, but win? Actually emerge from the series? No. We've seen it in baseball. We've seen it in hockey. Hasn't happened yet in the NBA, and I don't think this series is going to be the one that brings it. Speaking of Christian, the Eastern Conference Finals could be pretty quick. That's what he thinks anyway. He joined us earlier here on Primetime.
7: Unless you're telling me that Donovan Mitchell's going for 40 and James Harden's giving you a triple-double, even if you get that, I still don't know if that's going to be enough, because the Knicks are just now this buzzsaw where you're talking about they're blowing teams out of the water. They beat the Hawks by 51. They handed the Sixers a 30-point blowout loss to close the series. They swept them. And now it's, if you're asking me, I'm thinking a sweep is on the table here, because I don't know if the Cavs have answers for what the Knicks have for them. I think this could be over in 4 or 5.
2: It's a funny question whether the Cavs have answers, Dre, because Dave Pasch was on with us, ESPN play-by-play voice. He'll be on the call for this game, and we asked him, can the Cavs count on anyone here on that Cleveland side to help them bounce back?
8: Well, other than Mitchell, no. I think that's the problem, is the rest of them are too inconsistent. And, you know, you look at kind of the knock on them the last couple of years. We saw it in the series against Indiana last year. Is